I'm Brian Talbot, minister of Broughty Ferry Baptist Church in Dundee. What does God need to do to get your attention? In the book of Exodus, chapter 3, there's going to be a new chapter in the life of Moses, someone who had so much to do. He was ready, but he sought to do the work of leading the nation in the wrong way. He needed years of obscurity in Midian to learn humility and to exercise effective leadership. Caring for sheep was not what he had in mind, but God's preparation for his work was wise and appropriate. What do we look for in a leader? We look for someone with an empty diary, just waiting to be asked. No, of course, that's not the case. We look for someone who's working hard, someone we think can do the task entrusted to them. For Moses, he thought the time had gone. He's busy with the sheep that he's caring for faithfully for his father-in-law. But God saw what he was doing. God sees what you and I are doing, and he also sees his plans for our future. What's it take for God to get your attention? For Moses, it's going to be a burning bush, a bush that's not consumed. He'll stop and be in the place where God can speak to him. Sometimes in our business, we need to come aside and to stop so God can speak into our lives. What might he need to do to get your attention and mine today? Let's pray. Lord, thank you for the calling of Moses, for your preparation of your servant to do the great work of leading Israel out of Egypt. Lord, it took years of preparation for him, and maybe for someone today listening to this message. You have plans for their future. Bless and guide us, we pray in Jesus' name. Amen.

Colossians chapter 3, verses 5 to 11. Put to death, therefore, whatever belongs to your earthly nature: sexual immorality, impurity, lust, evil desires, and greed, which is idolatry. Because of these, the wrath of God is coming. You used to walk in these ways in the life you once lived. But now you must also rid yourselves of all such things as these: anger, rage, malice, slander, and filthy language from your lips. Do not lie to each other, since you have taken off your old self with its practices and have put on the new self, which is being renewed in knowledge in the image of its creator. Here there is no Gentile or Jew, circumcised or uncircumcised, barbarian, Scythian, slave or free, but Christ is all and is in all.

Gracious God, you who are the source of all love and goodness, enable us to recognize the needs of our neighbor. Help us to be honest about our need for healing. Change us so that we can love all. Help us to overcome the obstacles of division, that we might build a world of peace for the common good. Thank you for your renewing work in creation and for leading us to a future which is full of hope. You who are Lord of all, yesterday, today, and forever. Amen.

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Psalm 46, verse 10. Be still and know that I am God. I will be exalted among the nations. I will be exalted in the earth.

As we are chosen by God and called his sons and daughters, we are no longer spiritual orphans tossed back and forth by the wind and waves of trends and popular culture. Our identity in Christ makes us safe because we belong to the Father. Jesus said, "I am the way, the truth and the life. No one comes to the Father except through me." To connect us to the Father has always been the mission of Jesus, God's Son. John's Gospel tells us, "To all who received him, to those who believed in his name, he gave the right to become children of God, not born naturally, but born of God. And so we have been adopted into the family through faith, and that makes us co-heirs with Christ." In being God's children, because of his mercy towards us, we can live with the relief that knowing that when we fall on hard times and we're not up to serve him for whatever reason, God's love for us is not dependent on what we do, because nothing in all creation will ever separate us from the love of God that's in Christ Jesus our Lord. We have been baptized into Christ and clothed with him. We therefore cannot become unbaptized and separated. As sons and daughters, we are heirs to the estate. And this is very exciting because our Father owns the cattle on 1,000 hills. But beyond the material, as his children, we are also privy to his hidden riches of wisdom and knowledge, which is a treasure trove too deep for us to ever exhaust. In many households today, children are given chores, and it's the same when we are spiritually young. God's grace is sufficient, and he always meets our needs by providing us with help from our older brothers and sisters. But when we are more established in our Christian identity, we become aware that we are actually sons and daughters whom God has entrusted, not just with rights, but with a responsibility to partner with Christ as a co-worker in helping others find their way home to Abba Father. In being led by his Spirit, we are truly sons and daughters of God. I'm Sally Binneman, a retired Methodist minister.

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1: We do not want you to be uninformed, brothers and sisters, about the troubles we experienced in the province of Asia. We were under great pressure, far beyond our ability to endure, so that we despaired of life itself. Indeed, we felt we had received the sentence of death. But this happened that we might not rely on ourselves, but on God who raises the dead. He has delivered us from such a deadly peril, and he will deliver us again. On him we have set our hope, that he will continue to deliver us.

I'm John Clayton. I'm a Baptist minister living in Yorkshire. Interactive screens and tablets, or blackboards and dipping pens? What is your memory of school? Our school days may be a recent memory or something from a different age. You will have your own memories. Teachers who were strict, those who were fun, and so on. You will be able to recall certain activities and subjects and how you felt about them. When I think about my primary school days, I am reminded of the use of plasticine. If you use plasticine, you might remember its distinctive smell, the strange feel it had upon your hands, but also its flexibility to make all sorts of different shapes. We probably thought it was just fun, and we were having a break from writing and sums, or whatever we called our subjects. But it was also about developing creativity and fine motor development, that is, muscle control of hands and fingers. One advantage of plasticine was that if you made a mistake or didn't like what you had done, you could simply roll it up and start again. We don't find plasticine in the Bible, but we do see the potter working with wet clay, shaping and, if necessary, reshaping it before it is put in the kiln to be hardened. God told the prophet Jeremiah to pop down to the potter's workshop. And so we read in Jeremiah chapter 18, verse 4, that the pot in the potter's hand was marred, so he simply formed it into another pot. At that point, God spoke to Jeremiah and said, "Can I not do with you, Israel, as the potter does, declares the Lord? Like clay in the hand of the potter, so are you in my hand." It reminds us that God can take us, whatever mess we've made of our lives, and like the potter, he can reshape us. So let's be malleable in God's hands and allow him to shape us to be the people he would want us to be.

John 14, verse 1. Do not let your hearts be troubled. Trust in God. Trust also in me.

All good gifts around us are sent from heaven above. Then thank the Lord. Oh, thank the Lord for all his love. Well, hi there. My name is Greg and I'm a vicar from Warwickshire. We're now entering autumn with all its beauty around us. While many of us have been enjoying the summer sun, our farmers have been busy out in the fields bringing home the harvest. We might moan, and I do a lot, when we're stuck behind a tractor. But we know deep down that the farmer's work is essential. My friends, we are so fortunate to live with a mixed climate. Yes, climate change is having a marked effect upon our farming communities. But we don't live yet in fear of droughts, unlike places such as Ethiopia, where there are currently more than 10 million people in need of assistance due to the effects of drought. Clearly, we can count ourselves among the fortunate few. And this is where the Harvest Festival comes in. In the UK, we've been gathering at harvest in a spirit of thankfulness and generosity for hundreds of years. We sing our favourite hymns and celebrate all the good seed on the land. So let us pray. Lord, we thank you for our harvest. We do pray for those places where the crops have failed, where extreme weather threatens lives. Help us to meet these problems together as one planet, and to never forget our many blessings. Amen.

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I'm pastor and author Tom Nelson, and in my new podcast, God's Work, we're going to completely change how you think about your job. 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

2 Timothy chapter 1, verse 6 to 10. For this reason, I remind you to fan into flame the gift of God, which is in you through the laying on of my hands. For the Spirit God gave us does not make us timid, but gives us power, love, and self-discipline. So do not be ashamed of the testimony about our Lord or of me, his prisoner. Rather, join with me in suffering for the gospel by the power of God. He has saved us and called us to a holy life, not because of anything we have done, but because of his own purpose and grace. This grace was given us in Christ Jesus before the beginning of time, but it has now been revealed through the appearing of our Saviour, Christ Jesus, who has destroyed death and has brought life and immortality to light through the gospel.

My name is Andy Scarcliffe. I'm a Baptist minister, and I would like to lead our thoughts today on finding peace in broken relationships. God offers us peace in our relationship with Him, but it doesn't stop there. He offers peace with the people that share our lives. And if we have been hurt, we may find it very hard to find peace. Someone may have promised to share their life with you, and one day they walked out, leaving you feeling rejected, unloved, devastated, angry. That's why we need a miracle to give us peace in a broken relationship. Corrie ten Boom was a woman who had been incarcerated in Ravensbrück concentration camp in the Second World War. After the war, she was speaking at a meeting, and she saw at the back of the room one of the guards from the camp. This is how she describes it. "That's when I saw him. The memory of the camp came back with a rush. The huge room, the pathetic pile of dresses and shoes, the shame of walking past this man naked. Now he was in front of me, hand thrust out. A fine message, Fräulein. How good it is to know that all our sins are forgiven. I was a guard in Ravensbrück. God has forgiven me for the cruel things I did there. But I would like to hear it from you. Will you forgive me? Jesus, help me," I prayed silently. And so, mechanically, I thrust my hand into the one stretched out to me. And as I did, a healing warmth seemed to flood my whole being, bringing tears to my eyes. "I forgive you, my brother," I cried with all my heart. Finding peace with someone for you may not be quite so miraculous. It may require choosing to forgive again and again and again. But God promises His forgiving power. Let me pray for you that this will happen in your life. Lord, you know the pain, the sleepless nights, the anger, the hurt. I try to forgive but often fail. You have promised the power of resurrection to enable me to do what is humanly impossible. I ask for that now, in the name of the one who prayed, "Father, forgive. They don't know what they do." Amen.

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1: Romans chapter 12, verses 17 and 18. Do not repay anyone evil for evil. Be careful to do what is right in the eyes of everyone. If it is possible, as far as it depends on you, live at peace with everyone.

Have you ever felt like no one really sees you? Not properly, not deeply, not in the way your heart longs for. There is something deep within every one of us that longs to be loved. Not noticed, not evaluated, but truly loved. And maybe today that feels distant. Perhaps life hasn't gone the way you hoped. Perhaps relationships have shifted. Or perhaps you are surrounded by people yet still feel unseen. The Christian faith begins with this truth. You are already held in God's love, not because of what you've achieved, but because of who he is. There is a well-known story of a man who lost his wife after many years of marriage. In the weeks that followed, life grew quiet, too quiet. Then something small happened. Every Sunday, a neighbour arrived with two cups of tea. No advice, no speeches, just presence. And the man said later, that kept me going. This is what love often looks like. Not loud, not dramatic, but faithful presence. Jesus lived like this. He saw the overlooked. He welcomed the forgotten. He stayed close to the broken. And he still does. So maybe today someone needs your presence. A message. A call. A moment of your time. And if you are the one feeling unseen, hear this. You are known, you are valued, and you are deeply loved.

Philippians chapter 2, verses 2 to 4. Therefore, if you have any encouragement from being united with Christ, if any comfort from his love, if any common sharing in the Spirit, if any tenderness and compassion, then make my joy complete by being like-minded, having the same love, being one in the Spirit and of one mind. Do nothing out of selfish ambition or vain conceit. Rather, in humility, value others above yourselves, not looking to your own interests, but each of you to the interests of the others.

I am Rosalind Brown, a retired Anglican priest and author of the book Prayers for Living. Let us pray. On those nights when the sky is simply gorgeous, is sparkling with stars, graced by a rich full moon, or the slender delicacy of a new moon's curve, then, O God, our Creator, lift our hearts in wonder and praise for the mystery of time and space revealed above our heads. Guide all who explore the unknown worlds beyond our sight, and in our probing of its wonders, make all nations good stewards rather than litter leavers. Astonish and awe us into a right humility at the vastness of your creation. In the name of Jesus Christ our Lord, we pray. Amen.

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Blessed are you when people insult you, persecute you, and falsely say all kinds of evil against you because of me. Rejoice and be glad, because great is your reward in heaven. For in the same way they persecuted the prophets who were before you.

I'm Wilf Goyne, a retired priest living between York and Harrogate, helping out at the Usbads. There are so many words in our services, and indeed in our prayers, they're wordy, though there is so much we need to pray about. But I've been thinking about Elijah. There was a mighty wind that tore apart the mountains, but the Lord was not in the wind. After the wind there was an earthquake, but the Lord was not in the earthquake. And after the earthquake, a fire, but the Lord was not in the fire. And after the fire, there was the sound of sheer silence, sometimes translated as a still, small voice. Could I suggest that whatever else you do today, try and find a few moments to listen for that still, small voice. Perhaps having prayed beforehand, "Speak, Lord, for your servant is listening."

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1: Jeremiah chapter 29, verse 11 to 13. For I know the plans I have for you, declares the Lord. Plans to prosper you and not to harm you. Plans to give you hope and a future. Then you will call on me and come and pray to me, and I will listen to you. You will seek me and find me when you seek me with all your heart.

Do you remember a time when you fell in love? That excitement each time you got to see the special person, and the big smile on your face each time you talked to someone else about them. The hours spent thinking about them and looking forward to making plans for the days and weeks ahead. This year will be my 25th wedding anniversary, and the years have flown. But I have to confess, our conversations now are pretty different from our conversations when we first met or when we got engaged. Nowadays, among other things, we chat a lot about whether we should turn the heating on and whose turn it is to do the ironing. Well, similar changes can happen to us over time in our faith journey. In the last book of the Bible, we read about people who have lost their first love for God. These people had persevered and worked hard in their church and had shown some great discernment in their spiritual life. But they had lost their first love. They're told to rethink and to do again the things they first did when they came to faith. So I wonder what the equivalent would be for us. Amidst all the busyness that life can have, among all the worthwhile things that are involved in church life and are serving in our families and communities, let's hold on to our first love for Jesus and never lose the passion, the joy and the sheer delight of being in his presence, thinking and talking about him and worshipping him. My name is Jane Kitson and I lead worship at my church in Gateshead.

Isaiah chapter 61, verses 10 and 11. I delight greatly in the Lord. My soul rejoices in my God, for he has clothed me with garments of salvation, and arrayed me in a robe of his righteousness. As a bridegroom adorns his head like a priest, and as a bride adorns herself with her jewels. For as the soil makes a young plant come up, and a garden causes seeds to grow, so the sovereign Lord will make righteousness and praise spring up before all nations.

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1: When peace like a river

This is Mark Green. Father God, for most of us, a harvest does not come by cultivating crisp red apples or golden wheat or knobbly turnips. Your provision comes to us through a paid job, a pension, a government benefit, from the work of skilled hands now or in the past. We thank you, Lord, for all the ways you have provided for us. Forgive us when we believe that it was simply our skill, our sweat, our perseverance that brought the food to our table, the roof over our heads, and the heat to our homes. Forgive us when we forget that just as you are in control of the weather that the farmer needs to grow an onion, you are sovereign over all human endeavour. For unless the Lord builds the house, the builders labour in vain. Unless the Lord gives the growth, the farmers plant in vain. Unless the Lord heals the illness, the doctors prescribe in vain. Unless the Lord sets the rate, the bankers invest in vain. Unless the Lord brings the customers, the shops, restaurants, and businesses open in vain. Thank you, Father, for all that you have provided for us. May we steward your provision well with the generosity to others that you have shown to us. We pray these things in the name of the one who gave his all for us, Jesus, our King. Amen.

0: Luke chapter 12, verses 16 to 34.
1: And he told them this parable. The ground of a certain rich man yielded an abundant harvest. He thought to himself, "What shall I do? I have no place to store my crops." Then he said, "This is what I'll do. I will tear down my barns and build bigger ones, and there I will store my surplus grain. And I'll say to myself, 'You have plenty of grain laid up for many years. Take life easy. Eat, drink, and be merry.'" But God said to him, "You fool, this very night your life will be demanded from you. Then who will get what you have prepared for yourself? This is how it will be with whoever stores up things for themselves, but is not rich towards God." Then Jesus said to his disciples, "Therefore I tell you, do not worry about your life, what you will eat, or about your body, what you will wear. For life is more than food, and the body more than clothes. Consider the ravens. They do not sow or reap. They have no storeroom or barn. Yet God feeds them. And how much more valuable are you than the birds? Who of you by worrying can add a single hour to your life? Since you cannot do this very little thing, why do you worry about the rest? Consider how the wild flowers grow. They do not labour or spin. Yet I tell you, not even Solomon in all his splendour was dressed like one of these. If that is how God clothes the grass of the field, which is here today and tomorrow is thrown into the fire, how much more will he clothe you, you of little faith? And do not set your heart on what you will eat or drink. Do not worry about it, for the pagan world runs after all such things, and your Father knows that you need them. But seek his kingdom, and these things will be given to you as well. Do not be afraid, little flock, for your Father has been pleased to give you the kingdom. Sell your possessions and give to the poor. Provide purses for yourselves that will not wear out, a treasure in heaven that will never fail, where no thief comes near and no moth destroys. For where your treasure is, there your heart will be also.

Hello, my name is Peter Burns. I'm a Baptist pastor from North Somerset. You don't need me to tell you that we live in a troubled world, a world of many conflicts and considerable disharmony. In the turmoil of such a reality, the pursuit for peace is a universal obsession. Whether on an international, local, or personal level, we express a desire to see peace, an end to violence and angst. Yet more fundamental to any example of these that you can imagine, we want to know peace with God, a reconciled relationship with Him. We yearn for the tranquility of knowing that all is well between us and our Creator. And this is something that the Apostle Paul seeks to respond to in Romans 5, verses 1 and 2. Therefore, he says, since we have been justified through faith, we have peace with God through our Lord Jesus Christ, through whom we have gained access by faith into this grace in which we now stand. Paul is making clear here that through the death and resurrection of Jesus, and by our acceptance of him as Lord and King, two things happen simultaneously. Firstly, we are justified or made right with God. And then secondly, we have peace with him. This peace becomes ours through the gift of eternal life, inaugurated for us by Jesus, the Prince of Peace. Many people today assume that peace comes through the acquisition of wealth or status. Some will imagine that peace comes from living in a kindly way or by adopting clean habits. But Paul is insistent that peace with God comes only through our acceptance of Jesus as Lord. Only Jesus makes us right with his Father. And it is only as we come to him, entirely reliant on his power, absolutely dependent on his perfection, that we can have any hope of true peace. But, wonderfully, Paul also makes clear such a state is held out to us. Do you know this peace today? Have you drawn so close to Jesus that his gift of being made right with God is yours? If so, then you will know the sense of inner peace such a relationship gives. And if you haven't yet drawn close, let me urge you to do so, to discover the reality of a peace which only comes from God the Father through Jesus as Lord. Let's pray. Lord Jesus, thank you for your inestimable gift to us, the ability you have offered us to find the closest of relationships with God your Father, who seeks to adopt us into his family too. Thank you for the level of true and complete peace we can find with him because of your sacrifice for us. We praise you, we honour you, we worship you, Lord Jesus. Amen.

is Premier Peace. Galatians chapter 5, verse 13 and 14. You, my brothers and sisters, were called to be free, but do not use your freedom to indulge the flesh. Rather serve one another humbly in love. For the entire law is fulfilled in keeping this one command: love your neighbour as yourself.

I'm Chris Hudson. When thinking about peace, I remember how when my son was small, we would often go out exploring the natural world together. At one point, we were sitting by a stream when he turned and said, "I like it here. It's peaceful." He said much the same when visiting a medieval cathedral as we sat by one of its ancient pillars. There was a stillness to both places, not an empty silence, but a rich sense of calm, where everything was as it should be. It felt restorative, it felt good. You probably know somewhere like that near you, a place indoors or out where you can just sit and be still for a while. But when did you last go there? Sometimes we can forget to regularly make space for God, to make a practice of going somewhere peaceful, to be quiet and simply listen. Here's a prayer about that. Father God, long ago you spoke to the prophet Jeremiah, not with the terrifying rumble of a powerful earthquake or the howl of a strong wind, but with a gentle whisper. Today, this week, remind me to find a peaceful place where I can seek you out, to make space to hear your gentle whisper of truth. Help me to be still and to listen. In Jesus' name. Amen.

Joel chapter 2 verse 13. 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Return to the Lord your God, for he is gracious and compassionate, slow to anger and abounding in love, and he relents from sending calamity.

Father God, hear us as we pray for all those who walk in darkness, for the lonely, the distressed, those in pain, those who cry themselves to sleep. Be close to them. 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Let your light shine upon them. Amen.

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Psalm 46, verses 1 and 2. God is our refuge and strength, an ever-present help in trouble. Therefore, we will not fear, though the earth give way and the mountains fall into the heart of the sea.

My name is Andy Scarcliffe, and I'd like to give you something to think about as you go through your day. Bruce Springsteen, the Boss, was on tour with his E Street Band. In St. Louis, he had a welcome day off, so he decided to slip away and take in a film at the local cinema. He saw Woody Allen's Stardust Memories. He met a kid in the lobby who was there with his girlfriend, and the kid asked if Bruce wanted to sit with them. Well, if that had been me on a tiring tour with my band, I would have politely declined and wandered off with my popcorn in my hand. Not Mr. Springsteen. So he sat with this stranger and his girlfriend. And after the film, the kid asked if Bruce wanted to come home and meet his parents. Springsteen takes up the story. I said okay, and so I went somewhere in St. Louis with this kid, and we walked in the door, and it's about 11 at night, and he says, Mum, I have Bruce Springsteen with me. And she goes, who? And he runs into his bedroom and comes out with the album and shows that the album cover says Bruce Springsteen. And of course then she goes, oh my goodness, let me make some eggs. And so around midnight I was sitting in a little house in St. Louis having some eggs with this kid and his mum. And I saw them for decades after that, every time we came to town. He dared to ask the Boss to come home, and they've been friends ever since. I mean, flippin' heck, what a brass neck. That made me think of the day I asked someone to be my boss. He came home with me and has been with me ever since. He even goes with me to the cinema, the gym, Tesco's, Costa's. You see, he's part of my life now. He said he would never leave me, never forsake me. He said he'd be with me until the end of time. Who's your boss? My name is Andy Scarcliffe. Have a great day.

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1: Corinthians chapter 4, verses 16 to 18. Therefore, we do not lose heart. Though outwardly we are wasting away, yet inwardly we are being renewed day by day. For our light and momentary troubles are achieving for us an eternal glory that far outweighs them all. So we fix our eyes not on what is seen, but on what is unseen, since what is seen is temporary, but what is unseen is eternal.

0: 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Rest. Renew. 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
1: Lord, we come before you, giving you thanks for all that you've done. As a living sacrifice, we've just

I'm John Clayton. I'm a Baptist minister living in Yorkshire. Decisions, decisions, decisions. Amongst the first decisions of the day is, what shall we wear? I recall the shout of one child, "Mum, I don't know what to wear. What shall I wear?" To which came the unhelpful yet true response, "If you only had one thing, you would know what to wear." And for some, we do need to recognise they have limitation of choices, even amidst a world where so many have so much. We choose our clothes for a variety of reasons and may change during the day. Clothes for relaxing in the house, those for housework, for gardening, for manual work, office work, dressing to keep warm or to keep cool, dressing to attract or to impress. We respond to the occasion, and sometimes we agonize over the choice. Jesus told us that there are more important things. In the Sermon on the Mount, he said, "Why do you worry about clothes? See how the flowers of the field grow. They do not labor or spin. Yet I tell you that not even Solomon, in all his splendor, was dressed like one of these." He went on to say, "But first seek his kingdom." That's the kingdom of God and his righteousness. "And all these things will be given to you as well." Clearly, we need appropriate clothing. Either we will end up being arrested, appearing on some social media, or will die of hypothermia, or whatever. We need appropriate clothing. But our focus is not about whether our clothes match so much as whether our lifestyle matches. As we seek the kingdom of God, we need to hear the words of Paul to the church at Colossae. "Therefore, as God's chosen people, holy and dearly loved, clothe yourselves with compassion, kindness, humility, gentleness, and patience." So let's choose our clothes well. People will see what we wear. But also, let's choose to clothe ourselves with compassion, kindness, humility, gentleness, and patience. In the end, those things will make a bigger impact and will be more fruitful for God's kingdom.

I am the light of the world. Whoever follows me will never walk in darkness, but will have the light of life.

Reverend Sally Binnerman, retired Methodist minister. A prayer for harvest. Gracious Lord and loving Heavenly Father, you know and own the cattle and sheep on a thousand hills. You know where every grain of wheat and barley grows. And you know too the silent struggle and deep anxieties that farmers have faced as they continue to bring in the harvest. Please guard and strengthen their hearts and minds, and lead them to depend on you for their every need as they work to provide food for us all. Thank you for their commitment and perseverance, and may they know you, Lord of the harvest, who gives us our daily bread. And so, as our farmers bring their harvest home, may they experience your abundant life, your rich peace, and your everlasting joy. In the name of Jesus, Amen.

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1 Timothy chapter 2, verses 1 to 4. I urge then, first of all, that petitions, prayers, intercession and thanksgiving be made for all people, for kings and all those in authority, that we may live peaceful and quiet lives in all godliness and holiness. This is good and pleases God our Saviour, who wants all people to be saved and to come to a knowledge of the truth.

Have you ever felt like nothing is changing? Even though you're doing everything you can. Waiting is so hard. Waiting for answers, waiting for healing, waiting for change that hasn't come. And in those moments, it can feel like nothing is happening at all. But patience is not nothing. It is trust in what we cannot yet see. There is a story about bamboo. For years, there is no visible growth above the ground. The gardener waters it, tends it, and waits. Then suddenly, it grows rapidly. But beneath the surface, something had always been happening. Deep roots forming, strength building. Maybe that is your life right now. You are praying, you are waiting, you are hoping, and wondering if anything is changing. But God may be working beneath the surface. Patience is trusting his timing, not ours. And this matters. Delay is not denial. So don't give up in the waiting, because even in silence, God is still working.

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1: Romans chapter 12, verses 17 and 18. Do not repay anyone evil for evil. Be careful to do what is right in the eyes of everyone. If it is possible, as far as it depends on you, live at peace with everyone.

What is it that makes you want to leap out of bed in the morning? Or at least get up as quickly as you can? I'm not sure I can leap out of bed anymore. I have to confess that at this time of year, when it's cold and dark outside, there's not a lot that makes me want to get up and start the day. Work is often a joy, but I have to get there first. And that involves the first step of leaving the warmth of the duvet and experiencing the shock of the cold as I race to get the kettle on for the first cup of tea. The news of what's going on in our world can often make it feel like a bleak place to be. And it would be easy sometimes to feel a sense of despair when we open our eyes each day. But the Bible tells us that God's mercy is there for us, new every morning, and that his faithfulness is great. He knows us, he sees us, he understands us. And his great love can meet our deepest needs and enhance every moment of joy that we share. We can choose each day what to fix our eyes on. So let's look at Jesus and see the love, mercy, and faithfulness of God first and foremost as we start each day. My name is Jane Kitson, and I lead worship at my church in Gateshead.

Rejoice in the Lord always. I will say it again, rejoice. Let your gentleness be evident to all. The Lord is near. Do not be anxious about anything, but in every situation, by prayer and petition, with thanksgiving, present your requests to God. And the peace of God, which transcends all understanding, will guard your hearts and your minds in Christ Jesus.

Thank you, Jesus, that I belong to you. Thank you, you died on the cross for me. My life is in your hands. 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

Ephesians chapter 4, verses 22 to 25. You were taught, with regard to your former way of life, to put off your old self, which is being corrupted by its deceitful desires, to be made new in the attitude of your minds, and to put on the new self, created to be like God in true righteousness and holiness.

Hi, I'm Jim Thomas, a Baptist minister from Emsworth on the South Coast. And this week I'm taking us through the most famous psalm in the Bible, Psalm 23. And today we come to verse 4, "Even though I walk through the valley of the shadow of death, I will fear no evil." And this is about testing. Because up to now, the psalm could be accused of having a rose-tinted view of life. A life is wonderful with God, quiet waters and green pastures, wanting for nothing. But the psalm doesn't deny the hard times or the valley experiences of life. It's just that from the perspective of the psalm, they're not to be feared. But notice, the valley of the shadow of death follows, "He guides me in paths of righteousness." So which is it? Are we going down a path of righteousness, or are we going down the valley of death? The answer, of course, is that sometimes they're two names for the same street. In other words, if we allow God to guide us in paths of righteousness, we might sometimes end up in the valley of the shadow of death. Remember Jesus being tempted in the wilderness in Mark 4? It doesn't say he got lost and ended up in the wilderness. It says the Holy Spirit led him to the wilderness. Now, don't misunderstand me. When we go through hard times or suffering, it's not God making it happen, but sometimes he allows us to go through it because there are lessons he wants to teach us that can be learned in no other way. And so if you're going through a valley experience at the moment, take heart. It doesn't say he leads me into the valley, but through. It's a temporary state. It's not the end of the story, because God will have the final word.

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1: May our Lord Jesus Christ Himself and God our Father, who loved us and by His grace gave us eternal encouragement and good hope, encourage your hearts and strengthen you in every good deed and word.

My name's Mark Tanner. I'm the Bishop of Chester in the Church of England. And I'm really, really thrilled at the moment just to be able to go around the place and share my faith really simply with the churches around this diocese. I've been doing it all the time. I've been a bishop, which is 9 years now. But right at the moment, it's amazing to see how many people are responding, often for the first time, to this good news. It's like they're lost and they're searching away, and all they need is somebody to draw them back to the Lord Jesus Christ. Jesus said, "I am the way, the truth, and the life." One of the things that we've done in the diocese is pull together some material with some great artwork in it called Sometimes, a little book that we can give out introducing people to things that Jesus said, like this offer of being the way, of being truth, of being life, in a way that they can then meet, they can accept, and they can discover for themselves. It's so exciting seeing people meet Jesus for the first time. If you never have, why not grab the material and discover for yourself? And if you already know Jesus, how are you going to share that faith today? For he really is the way, the truth, and the life. So let's say the prayer from that little section in this material and pray for all those whom we know and love and want to find him. Dear Jesus, you're like the one-stop shop for life, and I want in. Sorry for all the times I've looked elsewhere. But now I want to follow your way, understand your truth, and live your life. Amen.

Isaiah chapter 43, verses 1 to 3. But now this is what the Lord says, He who created you, O Jacob, He who formed you, O Israel. Fear not, for I have redeemed you. I have summoned you by name, you are mine. When you pass through the waters, I will be with you. And when you pass through the rivers, they will not sweep over you. When you walk through the fire, you will not be burned. The flames will not set you ablaze. For I am the Lord, your God, the Holy One of Israel, your Savior. I give Egypt for your ransom, Cush and Seba in your stead.

My name is Anthony Smith. I'm a vicar near Darlington in the Riverside Parishes. Let's pray. Generous God, at this time of year we often give thanks to you for the harvest and for all that you provide. But it's hard to do that, because there's so much pain in the world. The news is filled with conflicts and tragedies. But when we stop and think about it, there's so much to be grateful for. Thank you for the breath that we breathe, which is a gift from you. Thank you for the health that we have. Thank you for the food that you provide. Thank you for the friends and family that you give us. And thank you most of all for your love that we see in the redemption of the world by our Lord Jesus Christ. Thank you for your word. Thank you for Christian fellowship. And thank you for the hope that we have of everlasting life. Lord, we don't want to forget our own needs and the needs of the world. Help us to pray for all of those things. But help us always to be thankful and to recognise your goodness in all that you give to us. In Jesus' name we pray. Amen.

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Proverbs chapter 3, verse 5 and 6. Trust in the Lord with all your heart, and lean not on your own understanding. In all your ways submit to him, and he will make your path straight.

I'm Andy Scarcliffe and I'd like to give you something to think about as you go through your day. Winchester Cathedral was saved from collapse by a deep-sea diver. In 1901, the cathedral authorities discovered that the medieval building was resting on tree trunks, which, in turn, were lying on a waterlogged bed of peat. The pressure of the building, 40 tons per square foot, was too much for these primitive foundations, and the building would collapse unless it was made more secure. As a result, a man called Willie Walker was hired, and every day for nearly 6 years, he put on his 200-pound diving suit and climbed down into the watery pit where he dug away the peat and gradually replaced it with 1 million bricks, 11,000 concrete blocks, and 25,000 sacks of concrete. As a result, the cathedral was saved. Jesus said something about building our lives on a firm foundation. Do you remember? He calls us to build our lives on his words of truth. He said, "Everyone who comes to me and hears my words and does them, I will show you what he is like. He is like a man building a house who dug deep and laid the foundation on the rock. And when a flood arose, the stream broke against that house and could not shake it because it had been well built." Maybe you have been through storms in your life. Was your foundation strong enough to prevent your house from being swept away? Maybe you have heard the words of Jesus, but have not yet trusted him. We are challenged to build our lives on his promises, the firm foundation. He can be trusted. His words are true. Lord, today may we build on a sure foundation. May we obey the words of Jesus, trusting him through all the storms of life. Amen.

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1: Hebrews chapter 12, verses 1 to 3. Therefore, since we are surrounded by such a great cloud of witnesses, let us throw off everything that hinders and the sin that so easily entangles, and let us run with perseverance the race marked out for us, fixing our eyes on Jesus, the pioneer and perfecter of faith. For the joy that was set before him, he endured the cross, scorning its shame, and sat down at the right hand of the throne of God. Consider him who endured such opposition from sinners, so that you will not grow weary and lose heart.

My name is Shelley Spires and I'm a primary school teacher from County Armagh. As a child, I had a number of fears. In particular, I was afraid of the dark, and due to a particularly scary incident, I was afraid of crossing the road. Either of these things would have caused great anxiety and sent my pulse racing. However, it wasn't always the case. When I was with a parent or a trusted adult, these fears disappeared. I was still the same. The darkness or the road hadn't changed, but I was with someone who could handle it, and that made all the difference. Those childhood fears have gone now, but as adults, we all have things that we fear. Those things that make our pulses race and bring us out in a cold sweat. How do we experience God's peace when we're afraid? We know that He is with us. He can handle it, and that makes all the difference. The phrase, "do not be afraid," is repeated countless times in the Bible, but have you noticed that it never appears alone? In Isaiah 41 verse 10, we read, "So do not fear, for I am with you. Do not be dismayed, for I am your God." God doesn't just tell His people not to fear, but He gives them a reason. He reminds them that He is with them and that He is their God. That's why there's no need to fear. In John 14 verse 27, Jesus spoke to His disciples and said, "Peace I leave with you, my peace I give you. I do not give to you as the world gives. Do not let your hearts be troubled and do not be afraid." He told them not to fear, and then He told them why. Because He gives them peace that will last, not like the fragile peace that the world offers. Every time we're commanded, "do not fear," in the Bible, we're given a reason. We're reminded of who God is. He is with us. He is sovereign, and He can handle our fears.

Numbers chapter 6, verses 24 to 26. The Lord bless you and keep you. The Lord make his face shine on you and be gracious to you. The Lord turn his face towards you and give you peace.

Father God, we praise and worship you, the God of history and of eternity, the Lord of the seasons. We rejoice in the good times, and we thank you for your many blessings, blessings of love and joy and peace. But we also acknowledge our need of you, our dependence upon you. And so we come to you and bring to you those for whom these times are desperate, those who are struggling, those who are going through challenging times. Lord, we ask that you be gracious to them and that you'd uphold us all in your love, your power, and your peace. In the name of Jesus we pray. Amen.

Anybody feel safe in his hands? Anybody know him to keep you from harm? Kept you from harm? Anybody trust him enough to lean on him? Anybody trust him enough that though the mountains be cast in the sea, there is a river whose streams make glad the city of God. God is in the midst of her.

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I'm pastor and author Tom Nelson, and in my new podcast, God's Work, we're going to completely change how you think about your job. 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

Psalm 149. Praise the Lord. Sing to the Lord a new song, his praise in the assembly of his faithful people. Let Israel rejoice in their Maker. Let the people of Zion be glad in their King. Let them praise his name with dancing, and make music to him with tambourine and harp. For the Lord takes delight in his people. He crowns the humble with victory. Let his faithful people rejoice in this honour, and sing for joy on their beds. May the praise of God be in their mouths, and a double-edged sword in their hands, to inflict vengeance on the nations and punishment on the peoples, to bind their kings with fetters, their nobles with shackles of iron, to carry out the sentence written against them. This is the glory of all his faithful people. Praise the Lord.

Media platforms host many of our family photos, and when we look closely at the members of our family, we see similarities. We look like one another, and we all have defining characteristics that also make us unique. In Genesis 1, we are told that we are made in God's image. Being made in God's image means we have his nature and character. The fullness of this is seen in Christ, and as Christians, we are in Christ, who is the image of the invisible God. God is love, and whoever lives in love lives in God and God in them. These are not my words, but are from the New Testament letters, where we come to understand that our identity is bound up in a love that has been lavished upon us through Christ by God the Father. As people made in God's image, we are able to reflect some of his characteristics. We are blessed with an ability to think and feel, to know right from wrong, to make choices. We can reason, and we are all creative. In Psalm 8, we hear how God trusts humans with the earth, the birds of the air, and living things, whether in the sea or on dry land. This is because God made us to be responsible and like him, which means we have the capacity for right living and holiness. Knowing our potential to live extraordinary lives as ordinary people is both challenging and exciting. Yet if we don't take steps to discover our identity in his image, we miss our purpose. Our purpose is to be that front of house person for God. We are his human love letter, and we have all been created to be in relationship with him, because when we are connected to God, we find satisfaction. Imagine a media platform hosting God's photos that show us his people displaying his heart, with all those images reflecting the dignity and value each of us is created with, regardless of difference, because we are all made one in Christ Jesus our Lord. I'm Sally Binneman, a retired Methodist minister.

18, verse 11. Finally, brothers and sisters, rejoice. Strive for full restoration. Encourage one another. Be of one mind. Live in peace. And the God of love and peace will be with you.

Have you ever kept going, even when no one seemed to notice? Are you so tired, but you still show up? Still caring, still praying, still trying to hold things together? That is faithfulness. Not loud, not dramatic, but steady. A woman named Monica prayed for her son for years. Years of waiting, years of disappointment, but she never stopped. That son became Augustine of Hippo, one of the most influential thinkers in history. I confess, most stories don't look like that. Most faithfulness is hidden. The daily prayers no one hears, the care no one applauds, the perseverance no one records. But God sees it all. Every moment of faithfulness matters. Nothing done in quiet obedience is ever wasted. So if you feel unnoticed today, hear this. God has not missed a single step you have taken, and he is still faithful to you.

John 14, verses 12 to 14. Very truly, I tell you, whoever believes in me will do the works I have been doing, and they will do even greater things than these, because I am going to the Father. And I will do whatever you ask in my name, so that the Father may be glorified in the Son. You may ask me for anything in my name, and I will do it.

Father God, you created the heavens and the earth and then declared, "Let there be light." You used light and dark to bring rhythm to our lives. Thank you for the light which brings energy to our days and the darkness which brings rest. Thank you that some of the most beautiful aspects of your creation, the moon, the stars and some creatures, are only visible at night. We have often seen darkness as bad, representing ignorance and wrong, things that are not of the light. Lots of people are scared of the dark. But we acknowledge that darkness has a place in your rhythm of life and there is beauty in the darkness if we look carefully. Father God, thank you that your word says that your light shines in the darkness and that the darkness has not and will not ever put it out. So we reach out for the light. Father God, we pray for the light of your truth, hope, peace, joy and love to shine brightly in the darkness. And we ask that you would use us as your people to do it. Stir us up and mobilise us to reflect your light in the communities we live in. Amen.

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Joshua chapter 24, verse 14 and 15. Now fear the Lord and serve him with all faithfulness. Throw away the gods your ancestors worshipped beyond the river Euphrates and in Egypt, and serve the Lord. But if serving the Lord seems undesirable to you, then choose for yourselves this day whom you will serve, whether the gods your ancestors served beyond the Euphrates or the gods of the Amorites in whose land you are living. But as for me and my household, we will serve the Lord.

What does the word delight say to you? A pink, milky 1970s-style dessert? A purple-scented sweet to eat? Perhaps squeals of pleasure from a child unwrapping a present, dipping their toes in the sea, or having their tummy tickled? Delight can be defined as a high degree of pleasure or satisfaction of mind, great joy. And it's mentioned over 100 times in the Bible, very often in the context of what brings God delight. We're told that obedience delights God more than sacrifice, but more than that, we're told that God delights in us. How amazing is that? And the good news doesn't stop there. We're reminded that we find delight in God too, in meditating on his word, in calling on him, in rejoicing in his salvation. Isaiah writes, "I delight greatly in the Lord. My soul rejoices in my God." We can so easily spend much of our time, money, energy and effort in trying to find delight in many other places. And some of those are really good and enriching. Our friendships and connections, the beauty of being near the sea or up on a hillside, glorious colours of the flowers and the crunching autumn leaves. But nothing delights our heart, spirit and soul more than drawing near to our Heavenly Father, secure in the knowledge that, just as we delight ourselves in him, he delights in us. What deeper pleasure or joy could there be? I'm Jane Kitson and I lead worship in my local church.

Hi, I'm Jim Thomas, a Baptist minister from Emsworth on the South Coast. And this week I'm taking us through the most famous psalm in the Bible, Psalm 23. And today we come to verse 3, "He guides me in paths of righteousness." You know, we often quote Isaiah 30, 21, "You will hear a voice behind you saying, 'This is the way, walk ye in it.'" But that's not the whole verse. What it actually says is, whether you turn to the left or the right, you will hear a voice behind you, as though either option would have had God's approval. And yes, it's sometimes right to wait for a blinding light from heaven, but usually, as we daily walk alongside the shepherd, we'll find that he is leading us in paths of righteousness as we go. It's like the rudder of a ship. It only guides the ship once it's moving. So if you're faced with various options at the moment, you're unsure which to take, just ask yourself, is this a path of righteousness? From what I know of God, is this where he would have me go? And if so, then take a step and let him guide you as you go. The American writer Kelly Benton puts it like this: the word guidance ends with the word dance. Being guided by God is a bit like a dance. When two people try to lead, nothing feels right. It's awkward and jerky. But when one lets the other lead, watching and listening for their gentle cues or nudges, then suddenly they start to move with the music. And then I come back to the word guidance and realize that it starts with G for God, and then you and I, and then dance. God, you and I, dance. Spells guidance.

Matthew chapter 7, verses 7 to 23. Ask, and it will be given to you. Seek, and you will find. Knock, and the door will be opened to you. For everyone who asks receives. The one who seeks finds, and to the one who knocks, the door will be opened. Which of you, if your son asks for bread, will give him a stone? Or if he asks for a fish, will give him a snake? If you then, though you are evil, know how to give good gifts to your children, how much more will your Father in heaven give good gifts to those who ask him? So in everything, do to others what you would have them do to you. For this sums up the law and the prophets. Enter through the narrow gate, for wide is the gate, and broad is the road that leads to destruction, and many enter through it. But small is the gate, and narrow the road that leads to life, and only a few find it. Watch out for false prophets. They come to you in sheep's clothing, but inwardly they are ferocious wolves. By their fruit you will recognize them. Do people pick grapes from thorn bushes, or figs from thistles? Likewise, every good tree bears good fruit, but a bad tree bears bad fruit. A good tree cannot bear bad fruit, and a bad tree cannot bear good fruit. Every tree that does not bear good fruit is cut down and thrown into the fire. Thus, by their fruit, you will recognize them. Not everyone who says to me, Lord, Lord, will enter the kingdom of heaven, but only the one who does the will of my Father who is in heaven. Many will say to me on that day, Lord, Lord, did we not prophesy in your name, and in your name drive out demons, and in your name perform any miracles? Then I will tell them plainly, I never knew you. Away from me, you evildoers.

God of healing and peace, be with all whose lives are touched by conflict. For broken and damaged relationships, loving God, sow seeds of peace. Sow peace in the hearts of all those who are in positions of power. Sow peace in the hearts of all those who strive for a better world. Sow peace in the hearts of all those who can make a difference. And that includes me and my small corner of this world. May I be a source of healing and peace in my neighbourhood. This we pray in Jesus' name. Amen.

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Ephesians chapter 4, verses 1 to 6. I urge you to live a life worthy of the calling you have received. Be completely humble and gentle. Be patient, bearing with one another in love. Make every effort to keep the unity of the Spirit through the bond of peace. There is one body and one Spirit. Just as you were called to one hope when you were called. One Lord, one faith, one baptism. One God and Father of all, who is over all and through all and in all.

I'm John Claydon. I'm a Baptist minister living in Yorkshire. They move with such elegance, swiftly, easily, artistically. Some people are just good at dancing, whatever the type, whether it's highly technical like ballet or jazz or tap, or the things you might see on Strictly, or whether it's from a different culture, like Latin with salsa, samba, and tango, or whether it's freestyle. They move with style. They keep in step with the music, with the beat. They may even produce something of wonder and beauty. I confess that is not how I dance, but I can manage a bit of country dancing where you try to keep in step with the caller and the music. And when the dance requires you to move on, well, you hope that you end up with the right partner. However, I was taught to be in step in another sense. And perhaps some of you were, maybe in guides or scouts, brigades or various cadets. You learned to march, to be in step with the voice calling out, and to be together. Being in step in dancing could be said to result in something of beauty. Being in step in marching may be more about power and control. The Bible calls us to be in step in a different way, to be in step with the Spirit. The Apostle Paul wrote to the Galatians in chapter 5 and said, "Since we live by the Spirit, let us also keep in step with the Spirit." In a sense, to be in step with the Spirit makes the Holy Spirit both our choreographer and our sergeant major. Being in step with the Spirit, like dancing, should produce something of elegance and beauty, demonstrating the love and the grace of God. But like an army, it should produce something of togetherness, self-discipline, and power. In our frailty and vulnerability, we need the love and the power of God's Spirit to lead us and to equip us. We recognize that we are called to walk in step with the Spirit. In doing so, may we show the beauty, grace, and power of God.

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1: Romans chapter 5, verse 1. Therefore, since we have been justified through faith, we have peace with God through our Lord Jesus Christ, through whom we have gained access by faith into this grace in which we now stand.

I'm Andy Scarcliffe, and I'd like to give you something to think about as you go through your day. In one of the churches I pastored, we wanted to find ways in which we could serve the community. My wife was a community worker in our previous church, and she came up with the idea of a community workers forum. Every quarter we would bring together teachers, doctors, police, health workers, social workers, and anyone else that served our community. We would lay on a sumptuous buffet meal, after which one of the workers would share the issues that they were dealing with. The community policeman might speak about dealing with vandalism or youth problems. The headmistress might shout across the room, "John, I might be able to help. I think I know some of the kids causing the problems. Let's chat later." So they would network and find mutual support. Many of them had been ploughing a lone furrow, then found that they were part of a network of people with the community at heart. My regret is that in early years of ministry, I had the kind of separatist mindset that thought only the church can do any good. We have the truth. I was humbled by the sacrificial attitude of some of the people who worked in the community. They may not have been people of faith, but they were image bearers. They showed servant hearts as they worked in the community. Sadly, many churches and pastors still have that separatist mindset. Make way, here comes the church. When I tried to almost underplay the role of the church, saying, "Look, we're just another group of people working with you in the community," I was rebuked by the headmistress. She said, "You bring a unique spiritual perspective. We would not be the same without you." I accepted the rebuke. There was something rich and exciting working alongside others. I was reminded of Jesus' rebuke to the disciples when they complained about someone who was not one of them who was casting out demons. "How dare he? He's not one of us." Jesus rebuked them and said, "Whoever is not against us is for us." What would our communities look like if we humbly served shoulder to shoulder with the not yet Christians with a burden for the community?

Isaiah chapter 26 verses 3 and 4. You will keep in perfect peace those whose minds are steadfast, because they trust in you. Trust in the Lord forever, for the Lord himself is the rock eternal.

I'm Ben Tanner, Vicar of Totley in Sheffield. Shall we pray together? Oh, Holy Father, the nights feel like they're drawing in, and those heady days of summer feel so long ago already. This time of year feels dark and ominous and imposing, wet and cold. And if that's true of the light levels and the weather, it's true of your world too. Father, we listen to the news asking, where is the hope? We look at the bills and we ask, where is the hope? We feel the cold in our bones and we long for summer. Father, this is a season where for many of us, we just feel the creation groaning. Father, we know that one day Christ will return and there'll be no more night, just as summer will return next year. But for now, comfort your people, O God. Comfort us. May the night, both kind of physical and metaphorical, be a place where you draw near to us, where you meet us. Father, would you make your churches across this land to be warm places of providence and sustenance, beacons of hope and restoration? Would we be mothers, sisters, brothers, fathers who welcome one another with open arms, who hold out the hope of Christ, who point us back to him, who speak of his wonderful love and grace? Oh, Father, would the all-caring, hope-filling, sin-pardoning light of Christ be carried in our hearts in these coming weeks and months? Amen.

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Lamentations chapter 3, verses 22 to 26. Because of the Lord's great love we are not consumed, for his compassions never fail. They are new every morning. Great is your faithfulness. I say to myself, the Lord is my portion, therefore I will wait for him. The Lord is good to those whose hope is in him. To the one who seeks him, it is good to wait quietly for the salvation of the Lord.

My name is Shelley Spires and I'm a primary school teacher from County Armagh. We don't have to look too far to see that this world is not a peaceful place. Every day we only have to turn on our TVs or look at the newspaper in print or online to see another war, difficulty, problem, disaster or confusing decision. I'm sure, like me, you often feel like despairing. You may have even asked yourself, where will this all end? How do we find God's peace when it seems like the world is in turmoil? The good news is that we are not in control, but there's one who is. The Lord is sovereign over all things. In Psalm 46, verses 6 and 7, we read, "Nations are in uproar, kingdoms fall. He lifts his voice, the earth melts. The Lord Almighty is with us. The God of Jacob is our fortress." Even though the nations rage, God is on the throne and the ending is written. One day, Jesus will return and make all things new. All war, strife and suffering will cease. Those who have trusted in him for salvation will be with him forever in heaven. The future is secure. As a child, I remember being terrified the first time I watched a particular film. It wouldn't be very scary at all by today's standards, but there was lots of hiding behind a cushion, and I spent quite a lot of the time with my eyes closed. The second time I watched the film, however, there was no need for that. Why? Because I knew how it ended. I knew that it all worked out in the end. I knew that the hero won. Yes, there were uncomfortable, intense moments, but the fear was gone because the ending was never in doubt. We long for peace in our world, but even when it comes, earthly peace is fragile peace. Growing up in Northern Ireland, I've always been incredibly aware of that. But Jesus brings a peace unlike the peace the world gives. It's not a fragile peace. It's a peace that will last. So no matter what you see on the news today or tomorrow, yes, we lament the pain and suffering in our world. Yes, we pray for peace to reign. But we do not need to fear. God is sovereign. The ending is written. Jesus wins. May you know his peace today and always.

0: is Premier Peace.
1: Philippians chapter 4, verses 4 to 7. Rejoice in the Lord always. I will say it again, rejoice. Let your gentleness be evident to all. The Lord is near. Do not be anxious about anything, but in everything, by prayer and petition, with thanksgiving, present your requests to God. And the peace of God, which transcends all understanding, will guard your hearts and your minds in Christ Jesus.

When we wake up in the morning, I wonder what our first words are that come out of our mouth. Maybe we could consider saying, I am able. Now that's an affirmation we need to repeat over and over again, because when we are filled with the Spirit, we are able to live our lives to the full, despite any road bumps we may encounter. Paul the Apostle said, I can do all things through Christ.

who strengthens me. Paul was aware that whatever he faced, whether it was the challenges of prison or the palace officials, he was able. Paul and Peter are known for always having a word in season. Their timing was on point, and they used the scriptures to cut through the mess they faced. They praised God whilst they were in chains, and God released them and saved the other prisoners and guards. Our lives are often complicated, but when we live keeping in step with the Spirit, unexpected things happen to us, and it becomes exciting to be present with Jesus. It may be hard for some of us to capture this in our spirit, but faith is not what we see, it is believing what Ephesians 3 verse 20 says, that when His power is at work within us, we will see more than we could ask or imagine. A daily affirmation could be, I am able to help others connect with Jesus because the Spirit of the Lord has anointed me to preach the good news. Now, you may not be a preacher, but you have a story of God's faithfulness. So tell that story and emphasize what Christ has done for you. That's all the woman at the well did. She went home and told her whole village, and many came to know Jesus because of her story. She was no more able than you and me, but she was filled with energy and joy, having spent a short time in the company of Jesus. The woman at the well became a wise woman because she won others over to follow Jesus. And as we are enabled by His Holy Spirit and through Christ who strengthens us, so we too can do the same. So maybe we should say it out loud. I am able because Christ lives in me and strengthens me. I'm Sally Binnerman, a retired minister living in the Doomsday Book village of Chalfont, St. Peter.

James chapter 1 verse 12. Blessed is the one who perseveres under trial, because having stood the test, that person will receive the crown of life that the Lord has promised to those who love him.

My name is Paul Revel. We're praying today for the place where we live, for our neighbourhood, for our community, our village, town, city. A Bible verse that's often used in this context is Jeremiah 29, verse 7, part of Jeremiah's letter to the exiles, where he says, "Seek the peace and prosperity of the city, of the place to which I've carried you into exile. Pray to the Lord for it, because if it prospers, you too will prosper." Lord God, we think of the place where we live, the town, city, the village. We imagine it all in our minds. We ask, Lord God, that you will bring prosperity to the place where we live, that economically there will be a relief for those in poverty, that there'll be a sharing of resources, that everyone will be able to flourish and have an independent and a fruitful life. We pray for spiritual prosperity, that in the place where we live, all may discover more of the fullness of life that you have to give, that only you can give in its completeness. We pray for the prosperity of the ministry of the churches, of your kingdom coming in greater measure. We pray for prosperity in relationships. We pray for prosperity in healing and health and wholeness, body, mind, and spirit. We thank you for all those who work in every one of these spheres. We pray for our neighbours, and we think of those who live on our street, those who live next door to us. We name them by name and ask you to bless them, to work in their lives, to deepen your work in them, that they may prosper in body, mind, and spirit. We pray for good relationships in our immediate neighbourhood. We pray for well-being in our immediate neighbourhood. And Lord, will you help us to play our part, to be channels of your shalom, your peace, your goodness, and your life to all those around us, all those that we interact with in our neighbourhoods. May your wholeness and life and kingdom prosperity come to where we live. Through Jesus Christ, we pray. Amen.

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Psalm 103, verses 13 to 18. As a father has compassion on his children, so the Lord has compassion on those who fear him. For he knows how we are formed, he remembers that we are dust. The life of mortals is like grass, they flourish like a flower of the field. The wind blows over it and it is gone, and its place remembers it no more. But from everlasting to everlasting, the Lord's love is with those who fear him, and his righteousness with the children's children, with those who keep his covenant and remember to obey his precepts.

I teach and play music for a living, mainly playing piano and guitar. So you can imagine just how gutted I was when I developed tendonitis in my left wrist just before Christmas. It was such bad timing. I had so many concerts and services to play at, as well as teaching my usual lessons. My friend is a GP and he gave me a thumb splint to wear to help keep my thumb straight and to support my wrist. Well, to be honest, I could still bend my thumb a bit even when I was wearing it, but it was so useful to have it because it visually reminded me that I actually needed to rest the wrist and hand as much as possible. And that reminder was really valuable for my health. It made me think about what jogs our minds to remember to do important things for our spiritual health. In the Old Testament, there was a command to write God's words and put them on door frames and on the body. What about us? Do we have an alert on our phone, a Bible by the side of the bed, some prayer beads or maybe a cross that we wear, or a prayer partner to meet with or text? Do we have a time of day that's built into our routine where we stop and focus on God? What is there in our lives that is a prompt for us to spend quality time with God and read His word? What's our spiritual equivalent of a thumb splint? My name is Jane Kitson and I lead worship at my church in Gateshead.

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1: Corinthians chapter 13, verse 11.
2: Finally, brothers and sisters, rejoice. Strive for full restoration. Encourage one another. Be of one mind. Live in peace. And the God of love and peace be with you.

I'm Brian Talbot, minister of Broughty Ferry Baptist Church in Dundee. Speak, Lord, your servant is listening. We tend to associate these words with the boy Samuel and his service for God in the tabernacle alongside the aged priest Eli, who had lost his way. Eli had failed to discipline his sons, who also served with him at the tabernacle, but not in a way that pleased God. It was Samuel, the child, who was listening to God. But God wants to speak to us as adults. The question is, are we listening? We can be so busy with our own activities, in good work, even God's work, that we fail to listen adequately to him. For Moses, the encounter at the burning bush was God giving him the opportunity to listen, to reflect, and in time to be recommissioned in service. He saw the burning bush, came aside to watch the sight. There was the time and space for God to minister into his life. How did he react to the sight of the burning bush and God speaking from it to him?

Exodus 3:6 tells us, I am the God of your father, the God of Abraham, the God of Isaac, and the God of Jacob. At this, Moses hid his face because he was afraid to look at God. It wasn't just because God's a holy, perfect God and he was a sinner. That's true. But there's more than that. The older, wiser, humbler Moses was aware of his past sin, aware of his failures, aware of his rashness that had led to the death of the Egyptian and his exile in Midian. He thought it was over. But this fresh revelation of God's grace and mercy and that invitation again to serve. Now, he was in a place where he was listening. Are you and I listening to God for the service he has for us in the coming days? I hope we'll do that attentively. Lord, thank you for the privilege of hearing your call and for serving you. Guide us and direct us in the coming days, we pray, in Jesus' name. Amen.

John 14, verse 1. Do not let your hearts be troubled. Trust in God. Trust also in me.

My name is Michael Slade, and I'm a retired Church of England vicar living in Northumberland. Heavenly Father, we thank you for the changing seasons and for the colours of autumn that show that shorter and cooler days are with us. As many farmers continue to work together in the harvest, we are thankful for their wisdom in judging when the weather is right for the harvest to be brought in and when planting of winter crops is best done. Help us to remember their work and those who work in places where food is stored and prepared for our consumption, who are involved with transporting and supplying our shops and supermarkets, and how blessed we are to have so much choice throughout the year. We hold before you those with little money who rely on food banks and community stores for their daily bread, and give thanks to those who support them. We ask this in Jesus' name. Amen.

Anybody feel safe in his hands? Anybody know him to keep you from harm? Kept you from harm? Anybody trust him enough to lean on him? Anybody trust him enough that though the mountains be cast in the sea, there is a river whose streams make glad the city of God. God is in the midst of her.

If you follow Jesus, you're already doing God's work, not just on Sundays or in church, but in those emails and financial reports, the kitchen tables, or on the school run. I'm pastor and author Tom Nelson, and in my new podcast, God's Work, we're going to completely change how you think about your job. 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

Luke chapter 16, verse 13. No one can serve two masters. Either you will hate the one and love the other, or you will be devoted to the one and despise the other. You cannot serve both God and money.

Hi, I'm Jim Thomas, a Baptist minister from Emsworth on the South Coast. And this week I've been taking us through the most famous psalm in the Bible, Psalm 23. And today we come to the final phrase, verse 6, "Surely goodness and love will follow me all the days of my life, and then I will dwell in the house of the Lord forever." I was reading about an American missionary who served the Lord for over 40 years overseas, and when he got home to New York, there was not a single person to welcome him. And he checked into a cheap motel and he began to cry. And he said, "Lord, I've served you all these years and there wasn't a single person to greet me when I got home." And he sensed the Lord say, "My child, you're not home yet." Friends, we're not home yet. And one day soon and very soon, you're going home to dwell in the house of the Lord forever. You know, the Bible describes our bodies as a tabernacle. And a tabernacle is a tent. And a tent is a temporary residence. And this world, with all its aches and pains and grief and sorrow, is temporary. It's not the end of the story. From the perspective of eternity, it's a blink of an eye. And on that final day, all the things we got so anxious and stressed about won't quite seem to matter so much. And the reason things don't always seem to work out for you in this life is because you're designed for eternity. You will fit in much better in heaven than you ever did on earth. And so as we face the trials of life, it's so important to keep one eye on eternity.

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1: For I know the plans I have for you, declares the Lord. Plans to prosper you and not to harm you. Plans to give you hope and a future. Then you will call on me and come and pray to me, and I will listen to you. You will seek me and find me when you seek me with all your heart.

My name is Andy Scarcliffe, and I'd like to give you something to think about as you go through your day. October the 18th, 1961, might just be one of the most embarrassing days in the history of museums. On that fateful morning, New York's Museum of Modern Art opened the doors to a new exhibition, The Last Works of Matisse. They were unaware that one of the works, Matisse's Le Bateau, was hanging upside down. The error wasn't discovered for 47 days, going unnoticed by curators and museum staff, as well as some 116,000 visitors. Among them was Matisse's son Pierre, who was an art dealer. The mistake was somewhat understandable, given the nature of the piece, which was a simple paper cutout work of a sailboat and its reflection, expertly created by the artist with just a few simple shapes. Sharp-eyed Genevieve Habert, a Wall Street stockbroker, was more observant. After three visits to the show, she became convinced that the painting had been flipped,

telling the New York Times that she was certain Matisse would never put the main, more complex motif on the bottom and the lesser motif on top. With a red face, they duly corrected it. When Jesus comes into our lives, things are turned upside down. Our values radically change. Those who hated their enemies are told to love and forgive them. Those who lived for money are told to give it away. Those who lived for themselves now live for God. No wonder the Jewish leaders in the book of Acts said that these pesky Christians had turned the world upside down, saying, "Paul and Silas have turned the rest of the world upside down, and now they are disturbing our city." Do you live the status quo, or do you live a radically different life, challenging the values of a secular, post-Christian age? Let's turn our bit of the world upside down. Lord, today help us to do what you did. Help us to build your upside down kingdom. Amen.

His divine power has given us everything we need for a godly life through our knowledge of Him who called us by His own glory and goodness. Through these, He has given us His very great and precious promises, so that through them you may participate in the divine nature, having escaped the corruption in the world caused by evil desires.

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Galatians chapter 6, verses 7 to 10. Do not be deceived. God cannot be mocked. A man reaps what he sows. Whoever sows to please their flesh, from the flesh will reap destruction. Whoever sows to please the Spirit, from the Spirit will reap eternal life. Let us not become weary in doing good, for at the proper time we will reap a harvest if we do not give up. Therefore, as we have opportunity, let us do good to all people, especially to those who belong to the family of believers.

Have you ever said something and immediately wish you could take it back? We've all been there. A quick reaction, a sharp reply, a decision made far too fast, and then the regret. That is why self-control begins with a pause. A good friend of mine made a simple rule: never reply to an angry email straight away. Instead, they would wait, step away, pray, think. And when they returned later, their response was always different. Calmer, wiser, kinder. That small pause changed everything, because self-control is not about suppressing our emotions. It is about choosing response over reaction. It is the moment you stop and breathe and begin again with clarity. And the great thing is you are not alone in this. God's Spirit helps us in those exact moments when emotion is high and wisdom feels far away. So today, don't rush your response. Pause, breathe, because sometimes the strongest choice is the calmest one.

0: is Premier Peace.
1: Romans chapter 5, verses 1 to 5. Therefore, since we have been justified through faith, we have peace with God through our Lord Jesus Christ, through whom we have gained access by faith into this grace in which we now stand. And we boast in the hope of the glory of God. Not only so, but we also glory in our sufferings, because we know that suffering produces perseverance, perseverance character, and character hope. And hope does not put us to shame, because God's love has been poured out into our hearts through the Holy Spirit, who has been given to us.

I'm Chris Hudson. When thinking about peace, I'm noticing how many people in this country seem to be getting more and more angry these days. It's born out of a frustration with how things are, and probably has a lot to do with the after effects of the COVID-19 pandemic. During that time, we were fearful, confined in our homes for months and months, shut off from each other, not knowing what to do, and frankly, sometimes distrustful of those in charge. It was horrible. And now we want someone to just make it all better. Now. Perhaps we're still in shock, but getting increasingly furious with everything won't necessarily make things better. Let's pray about that. It might be a prayer for someone you know who fits that picture, or it might be for you. Lord Jesus, these days, I'm often

edge. I read and hear and see things that get me really worked up inside. It's like a pressure building up that won't go away. I'm angry, and sometimes I just want to lash out at the people who seem to be making it all worse. But I know there's something wrong about that response too, and I don't know what to do. When I feel like that, help me to stop, to breathe slowly, to not leap into an argument, to notice what's really going on here, and maybe to come off social media or whatever's feeding my rage for a bit. Help me to listen better to those who disagree with me, to find common ground, if it can be found. Help me to find your peace, a peace that the world cannot give, a peace that can carry me and maybe carry us all through this time towards a better place. Amen.

Isaiah chapter 61, verses 1 to 3. The Spirit of the Sovereign Lord is on me, because the Lord has anointed me to proclaim good news to the poor. He has sent me to bind up the brokenhearted, to proclaim freedom for the captives, and release from darkness for the prisoners, to proclaim the year of the Lord's favour, and the day of vengeance of our God, to comfort all who mourn, and provide those who grieve in Zion, to bestow on them a crown of beauty instead of ashes, the oil of joy instead of mourning, and a garment of praise instead of a spirit of despair. They will be called oaks of righteousness, a planting of the Lord, for the display of his splendour.

My name is Reverend David White and I'm from the Wesleyan Holiness Church. Will you join with me in praying today as we celebrate Black History Month and our theme of prayer is unity? Heavenly Father, you who are the God over all flesh, Lord, we thank you for who you are and calling us to you. And as we celebrate Black History Month this month, Lord, we pray that you will continue to bind us together in love and in unity. And for many people may feel, why should we celebrate and why do we celebrate Black History Month? And Lord, we thank you that you who are on the throne have allowed those to reclaim the narrative and to remind us that we are one in Christ Jesus, regardless of color, regardless of race or creed or ethnicity. And as Paul reminds us in Ephesians that Jesus, you have made us alive in you and have brought us together, reconciling us back to the Father, but also reconciling all peoples as a new creation, as a new humanity in Christ Jesus. So Lord, we thank you. We pray as we hear and remember the stories and the narratives of those long ago, we pray, Lord, that we will continue to be joined together in unity and in peace. And we pray for those who are afflicted right now in conflict and in war. We pray that your people will come together both in prayer and standing up for justice, asking God over all flesh, will you speak to our hearts and give us the courage to live in unity, in the bond of peace. And to this we pray in Jesus' name. Amen.

Philippians chapter 3, verses 7 to 9. But whatever were gains to me, I now consider loss for the sake of Christ. What is more, I consider everything a loss because of the surpassing worth of knowing Christ Jesus my Lord, for whose sake I have lost all things. I consider them garbage, that I may gain Christ and be found in him, not having a righteousness of my own that comes from the law, but that which is through faith in Christ, the righteousness that comes from God on the basis of faith.

Which stories do you remember? Some stories really stick in your mind, don't they? I was lucky enough to grow up knowing all of my grandparents, and I've got some fantastic memories of Sunday dinners, birthdays, Christmases and family holidays all crammed together in a caravan just off the Northumbrian coast. I can still remember some of the stories they told me, things that happened to them when they were young, when they were courting, and what life was like during the war. Passing on our own stories is so important, and the Bible encourages us many times to tell of our own experience and knowledge of who God is and what he's done in our lives to people of all generations, so that we won't forget that we have a wonderful Heavenly Father who loves us with a deep and abiding love. We're encouraged over and over again to remember what God has done, to forget not his benefits. Sometimes, when we hear the stories of others, it can be easy to feel that our own story, by comparison, isn't quite so exciting or inspiring. But knowing God is life-changing, and that in itself is something worth talking about. The people who know and love us are interested in the things that matter to us, and they will remember our stories. So let's not forget to share our faith journey with them. I'm Jane Kitson, and I lead worship at my church in Gateshead.

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1: We always thank God for all of you and continually mention you in our prayers. We remember before our God and Father your work produced by faith, your labour prompted by love, and your endurance inspired by hope in our Lord Jesus Christ. For we know, brothers and sisters loved by God, that he has chosen you, because our gospel came to you not simply with words, but also with power, with the Holy Spirit and deep conviction.

My name's Mark Tanner. I'm the Bishop of Chester in the northwest of England. It's a really exciting time to be in the church at the moment because we are finding people simply walking through our doors, knowing that there's something more, sensing that there are things which are beyond that they want to be part of. And it's so thrilling to see them respond to the Lord Jesus Christ in the amazingly simple things that he says that completely turns life upside down, although actually not upside down, like upside up again, as it makes sense with him right at the centre. We've written this material called Sometimes, which we're able to put into people's hands, exploring things Jesus said about himself. He said, "I am the vine, you are the branches. If you remain in me and I in you, you will bear much fruit." And I love the way that people, as they plug in, find that life makes sense, that there's strength, that there's power, that there's purpose, that people can be part of the kingdom of God. It's true for me, it can be true for you, and it's true for those who are coming in to search for all that Jesus has. It's why it's a delight to give people any material, and why this material is such a

gift to give. Let me say the prayer which is there in this book for that simple Bible verse. Dear Jesus, I'm sorry and sad that I got cut off from you. Please may I be joined back into your life, and may I remain in you forever, grow strong and fruitful, and live the life you call me to. Amen.

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The peace of your will and the peace of our need. Amen.

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Oh.

Psalm 135. Praise the Lord. Praise the name of the Lord. Praise him, you servants of the Lord, you who minister in the house of the Lord, in the courts of the house of our God. Praise the Lord, for the Lord is good. Sing praise to his name, for that is pleasant. For the Lord has chosen Jacob to be his own, Israel to be his treasured possession. I know that the Lord is great, that our Lord is greater than all gods. The Lord does whatever pleases him, in the heavens and on the earth, in the seas and all their depths. He makes clouds rise from the ends of the earth. He sends lightning with the rain, and brings out the wind from his storehouses. He struck down the firstborn of Egypt, the firstborn of people and animals. He sent his signs and wonders into your midst, Egypt, against Pharaoh and all his servants. He struck down many nations and killed mighty kings. Sihon, king of the Amorites, Og, king of Bashan, and all the kings of Canaan. And he gave their land as an inheritance to his people Israel. Your name, Lord, endures forever. Your renown, Lord, through all generations. For the Lord will vindicate his people and have compassion on his servants. The idols of the nations are silver and gold, made by human hands. They have mouths but cannot speak, eyes but cannot see. They have ears but cannot hear, nor is there breath in their mouths. Those who make them will be like them, and so will all who trust in them. All you Israelites, praise the Lord. House of Aaron, praise the Lord. House of Levi, praise the Lord. You who fear him, praise the Lord. Praise be to the Lord from Zion, to him who dwells in Jerusalem. Praise the Lord.

Hi, I'm Jim Thomas, the Baptist minister from Emsworth on the South Coast. And this week I'm taking us through the most famous psalm in the Bible, Psalm 23. And today is verse 1b, I shall not be in want. And this is about contentment. Contentment is one of life's rarest virtues, to be able to sit in your chair and want for nothing. Paul knew it when he wrote in Philippians 4, I have learned the secret of being content in all circumstances. What a contrast to the world's values, where we're constantly told that happiness and fulfillment are just around the next corner. And so we play the when-then game. When I get that promotion, when I sort out that issue with my family or neighbour, then I'll be content, then I'll find peace. But it's a lie. If you can't find contentment today, then no change in circumstances will make it happen. And what's the secret of contentment? Well, Paul goes on, I will rejoice in the Lord always. In other words, it's about having an attitude of gratitude. Studies have shown that thankful people are happier, live longer, and have better quality relationships. And the secret of having an attitude of gratitude is to stop always needing to have what you want and start wanting what you already have. You know, the world says happiness is about having what you want. It's the basis of all advertising. The secret of contentment is wanting what you already have. And that transforms your whole mindset. Makes you look for things to be grateful for rather than always focusing on what you don't have. So may you know the secret of contentment today as you count your blessings and trust in the Lord as your good shepherd.

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1: Second Corinthians chapter 4, verses 16 to 18. Therefore, we do not lose heart. Though outwardly we are wasting away, yet inwardly we are being renewed day by day. For our light and momentary troubles are achieving for us an eternal glory that far outweighs them all. So we fix our eyes not on what is seen, but on what is unseen, since what is seen is temporary, but what is unseen is eternal.

I'm Brian Talbot, minister of Broughty Ferry Baptist Church in Dundee. How to avoid the call of God on our lives continues in Exodus chapter 4 with three more excuses from Moses. It's not just the Old Testament. In the New Testament, Jesus told a story about a special banquet in Luke 14. Invited guests didn't want to come and sent excuses. One, I bought a field and need to see it. Another, I bought a pair of oxen to plough and I need to test them. And another, I've just got married. Everyone knew their excuses in Jesus' congregation that day. What were Moses' excuses? What might be ours for not heeding God's call? I won't be believed in Exodus 4:1-9. What if they don't believe me or listen to me and say, the Lord didn't appear to you? It's really important that our calling is to be faithful to that call. We leave the results to God. As we honour him, there will be fruit for our ministry, because God's word does not return to him void. But we have to trust him with that. We cannot have set timetables of when we expect things to happen. We offer our gifts in church work, in our professional service, or in the wider community, and are available to him. Moses says, I'm not eloquent. God, I can't get the words right. Yes, we can all say that at times, but we trust God to give us the words. Here, verses 10 to 12, he pleads his inability to speak, but God saw through it. And then in verses 13 to 17, he said, God, please send somebody else. Because that's what's really going on. He didn't want to do it. He didn't want

to heed God's call. Eventually, he agreed. I trust that each of us, when God speaks and invites us to serve him, we'll heed his call and follow in his way. Let's pray. Father, thank you for your call to each one of us, because each of your children has gifts that you can use in your service in the different spheres of life where we find ourselves week by week. Lord, we thank you for the privilege of service. In Jesus' name, amen.

John chapter 14, verses 1 to 4. Do not let your hearts be troubled. Trust in God, trust also in me. In my Father's house are many rooms. If it were not so, I would have told you. I am going there to prepare a place for you. And if I go and prepare a place for you, I will come back and take you to be with me, that you also may be where I am. You know the way to the place where I am going.

Reverend Cham Corman, loving God, I thank you for the gift of Black History Month. I thank you for the opportunity to celebrate the contributions, culture and achievements of my Black brothers and sisters in our homes, our churches and our workspaces. I thank you for the opportunity to honour the heroes and sheroes, past and present, who have tirelessly championed for racial justice within the UK and beyond at great personal cost. 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Would you create in us a pure heart and a fresh vision of your kingdom, where we see your image in everyone around us? May we be stirred to take a stand against the sin of racism, so that together all may flourish. For the sake of your precious kingdom. Amen.

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0: Matthew chapter 28, verses 17 to 20.
1: When they saw him, they worshipped him, but some doubted. Then Jesus came to them and said, "All authority in heaven and on earth has been given to me. Therefore go and make disciples of all nations, baptizing them in the name of the Father, and of the Son, and of the Holy Spirit, and teaching them to obey everything I have commanded you. And surely I am with you always, to the very end of the age."

I'm Andy Scarcliffe, and I'd like to give you something to think about as you go through your day. Shortly after World War I, Lawrence of Arabia took some of his Arab friends to Paris. The desert dwellers showed little interest in the Louvre, the Arc de Triomphe, or Napoleon's tomb. However, one thing fascinated them, the taps in their hotel bathtub. They turned them on and off, an endless supply of cool water. When they were leaving Paris, Loris found them attacking the taps with a wrench. They said, "It's so very dry in Arabia, what we need are taps. If we have taps, we will have all the water we want." Lawrence had to explain that it was the water system behind the taps, not the taps themselves, that produced the water. As a pastor, I sometimes tell myself, if I get this sermon right, if I choose the right songs, if I tell good stories, God will touch people's lives. Not so. These are taps. The true source is the gracious presence of God as he meets with his people. The stream of living water that cleanses, refreshes, and sets people free. Now, I'm not saying that taps aren't important. They are the means of getting the water. I can spend hours preparing sermons or crafting the ebb and flow of a good worship service. I obsessively collect stories for sermons and store them in a database. But I've got to remember that these are just taps, the channels through which the living water flows. Lord, you promised that if we believed in you, out of our innermost being would flow rivers of living water. This day may we refresh those we meet. May they be drawn to Jesus simply because they have seen him in our ordinary lives. Amen.

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1: Luke chapter 19, verses 2 to 10.
2: A man was there by the name of Zacchaeus. He was a chief tax collector and was wealthy. He wanted to see who Jesus was, but because he was short, he could not see over the crowd. So he ran ahead and climbed a sycamore fig tree to see him, since Jesus was coming that way. When Jesus reached the spot, he looked up and said to him, "Zacchaeus, come down immediately. I must stay at your house today." So he came down at once and welcomed him gladly. All the people saw this and began to mutter, "He's gone to be a guest of a sinner." Zacchaeus stood up and said to the Lord, "Look, Lord, here and now I give half my possessions to the poor, and if I have cheated anybody out of anything, I will pay back four times the amount." Jesus said to him, "Today salvation has come to this house, because this man too is a son of Abraham. For the Son of Man came to seek and to save the lost."

Recently, I heard a mother say her son was a treasure. It's a word I haven't really heard being used as a descriptor in that way, but it is scriptural. In Deuteronomy 14, verse 2, it says, "You have been set apart as holy to the Lord your God, and he has chosen you to be his own special treasure." Take a moment to think that through. We are God's special treasure. There is no place that he wouldn't go to find us. We are priceless because we have been bought with his blood. As his treasure, we are the apple of his eye, and he longs to hear our voices calling out to him and for us to keep company with him so that we can enjoy the treasures of his love, hope, and faithfulness. Our value is that we are precious. We may not feel as though we are precious treasure because sometimes we feel forgotten, unnoticed, or even perhaps unwanted. This is when we need to remind ourselves that God positions us not necessarily for the platform, but always for the purpose of his glory being revealed. That kind of thinking helps us to recognize our true value in Christ, because whether we are dancing in the rain or wilting in the sun, we know we can say, "I am here because I am treasured, because God's word tells me this." I'm sure when Daniel faced lions, he didn't feel treasured in that moment, nor perhaps did Martha in her business of service. But through those situations where trusting God was applied, the Spirit revealed to them the treasures of faith, because God is never short-handed in displaying his power. I asked the mum who said her son was a treasure whether she meant this biblically or whether it was a sentimental phrase. She said, "My son is a treasure because he does his best to keep God's commands, and he knows Jesus and loves

to spend time with him, and also he honours me. As God's treasure, let's take time with him, not just once a day, twice a day, but every hour, every moment, every breath, let's keep company with Jesus. And as we do, we will discover new treasure within us. You have been set apart as holy to the Lord your God, and he has chosen you from all the nations of the earth to be his own special treasure. I'm Sally Binnerman, a retired minister living in the Doomsday Book Village of Chalfont, St. Peter.

Ephesians chapter 4, verses 31 and 32. Get rid of all bitterness, rage and anger, brawling and slander, along with every form of malice. Be kind and compassionate to one another, forgiving each other, just as in Christ, God forgave you.

Hi, John here from faithandworship.com. It's lovely to share a prayer with you. This is about sharing God's love. Let's pray. Lord, love is easier to sing about than to live at times. We know that. It's easier to talk and sing about love in church on a Sunday than to practice it with the difficult people in our lives on a Monday. And there are people, if we're honest, that we find it very hard to love, whether in family, neighbourhoods, work, or the wider world. Forgive us for the times we've settled for something smaller, for tolerance when you are asking for compassion, for politeness when you are asking for care. You showed us what love really looks like, in a life laid down for others, in a welcome that surprised everyone, in a grace that reached further than anyone expected. And you ask us to go and do likewise. So teach us, Lord. Stretch us beyond our comfort zones. Help us to love not just in word, but in deed, with our time, our attention, and our willingness to be inconvenienced by someone else's need. Make us more like you. Loving Lord, we pray. Amen.

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But blessed is the one who trusts in the Lord, whose confidence is in him. They will be like a tree planted by the water that sends out its roots by the stream. It does not fear when heat comes. Its leaves are always green. It has no worries in a year of drought and never fails to bear fruit. The heart is deceitful above all things and beyond cure. Who can understand it? I, the Lord, search the heart and examine the mind to reward each person according to their conduct, according to what their deeds deserve.

Hello, my name is Peter Burns. I'm a Baptist minister in North Somerset. Isaiah 41 verse 10. Do not fear, for I am with you. Do not be dismayed, for I am your God. I will strengthen you and help you. I will uphold you with my righteous right hand. This verse from the prophet Isaiah comes in the middle of a lengthy assurance proclaimed upon the nation of God's people. A nation who have experienced great calamity, dramatic defeat, and the reality of judgment towards their societal sins. But they've also known huge blessing. As those who, through Christ Jesus today, have been adopted into God's family, we too can claim the prophetic promises of a grace-filled God. In the midst of whatever we face today or tomorrow, we can allow these words of Isaiah to speak into our own anxieties, our troubles, or griefs. The overarching assurance of our all-powerful God can offer us strength and peace. In the preceding verse, Isaiah speaks of God's words of assurance, reminding us that he took us from the very ends of the earth. In other words, faithful believers from every nation are included as recipients of his promise, and this embraces you and I. I don't know what you are going through at this moment. I have no idea what you will face in the next days or months. But I do know that through all the highs and lows, God declares this promise over us. He is with us, even though he may feel so distant. He will strengthen us, even when we struggle in our most vulnerable and weak state. He will uphold us, especially when we feel bowed down by pressure and pain. Let us pray. Lord God, as we hear these words afresh today, help us to receive them into the very depths of our hearts. Enable us to allow the balm of your presence and proclamation to minister into our pain and fear. Even when we let you down, you promise to uphold us with your righteousness, to carry us through those darkest of times. As we reflect on these words, enable us to relax into the assurances that they offer, and know again the foundation they are built upon. God, you have never let us down. You are with us and for us, and we are so grateful. We receive the power of your assurances to carry us through each day, as we grasp your peace. Amen.

0: is Premier Peace.
1: Romans chapter 8, verses 31 to 39. What then shall we say in response to these things? If God is for us, who can be against us? He who did not spare his own son, but gave him up for us all, how will he not also, along with him, graciously give us all things? Who will bring any charge against those whom God has chosen? It is God who justifies. Who then is the one who condemns? No one. Christ Jesus, who died, more than that, who was raised to life, is at the right hand of God and is also interceding for us. Who shall separate us from the love of Christ? Shall trouble or hardship, or persecution or famine, or nakedness or danger or sword? As it is written, for your sake we face death all day long. We are considered as sheep to be slaughtered. No, in all these things we are more than conquerors through him who loved us. For I am convinced that neither death nor life, neither angels nor demons, neither the present nor the future, nor any powers, neither height nor depth, nor anything else in all creation will be able to separate us from the love of God that is in Christ Jesus our Lord.

What habits do you have? I guess that habits can be good or bad. When I was young, I had a habit of twitching my nose and it nearly drove my mum to distraction. Well, thankfully, I grew out of that one, but the less said about my fingernails, the better. I find it much easier to get into a bad habit than a good one. Weeks of healthy eating can be undone for me with a couple of weeks' holiday. I find it so hard to get back into the swing. The Bible talks about some of the things we can do that are good and helpful habits. Giving thanks for the good things that God has done. Reading the Bible. Spending time talking with God in prayer. Continuing to meet together with other believers. Caring for those in need. Showing hospitality. Being generous and encouraging one another. It can be really difficult sometimes to keep doing these things, but I've found it helps me hugely to have the support of other Christians around me. And that's a big challenge for many of us if we're not able to get to church for one reason or another. But there are other ways we can stay connected and encouraged to keep those good habits going.

telephone calls, texts, social media, home visits, and other creative ways. If you're anything like me, the spirit is willing, but the flesh is often weak. Let's find ways to support each other to keep those good spiritual habits going, and let's reach out for support if we feel like we're struggling. I'm Jane Kitson, and I lead worship at my local church.

Deuteronomy chapter 31, verse 6. Be strong and courageous. Do not be afraid or terrified because of them. For the Lord your God goes with you. He will never leave you nor forsake you.

I'm Freddie, and I'm a curate in the Diocese of Hereford. Recently, I've been reflecting on Jesus' radical hospitality. Of course, hospitality is more than just sharing a meal with others, but the picture of eating together is a powerful one. It speaks of welcome and love, inclusion and belonging. Jesus spent a lot of his time eating and sharing life with others. In doing so, he broke down barriers that were set up to exclude people, embracing them with the love of God, who welcomes all to sit and feast at his table. As Jesus' followers, we are called to do likewise, to make space at our tables for others. As we celebrate Black History Month, let us make space at our tables to welcome others and offer them the blessing of belonging. This is a prayer for Black History Month. Compassionate God, who sent Jesus Christ to deliver us from all manner of injustices and inequalities, create in us new hearts and enlarged visions to see the image of God in every person, irrespective of background, race, and ethnicity. May we be generous in our love for others as we work towards ending misunderstanding, racism, and injustice, creating communities of human flourishing. Through Jesus Christ, your Son, our Lord, who is alive and reigns with you in the unity of the Holy Spirit, one God, now and forever. Amen.

Philippians chapter 4, verse 8. Finally, brothers and sisters, whatever is true, whatever is noble, whatever is right, whatever is pure, whatever is lovely, whatever is admirable, if anything is excellent or praiseworthy, think about such things.

I'm Mark Tanner, the Bishop of Chester in the northwest of England. I love the verse when Jesus says, "I am the resurrection and the life. The one who believes in me will live even though they die." And if you follow Christ, like I have for many years, you know that this is a big statement of truth, a big invitation into life. And it's amazing. And it's also true, and I don't know how Jesus does this, but on the biggest level, but it's also true on the smallest level, on the most personal level, on the most local level. I find myself talking to people in all different contexts where it feels like life is getting on top of them, where there's one thing upon another, and it might be debt, or it might be loneliness, or it might be bereavement, or it might be stress, or it could be all sorts of things they don't understand. And this simple offer that Jesus says, "I am the resurrection and I am the life." That invitation to inhabit the goodness that God gives, which is so real and so now and yet so almost beyond us and calling us into something bigger, the life that only Jesus can lead us into. It starts by trusting in him. We discovered that when we first followed the Lord Jesus Christ. But our experience is that we daily inhabit it more and more. We're noticing people coming and asking these questions in all sorts of contexts. And one of the prayers I've written to be used in that sense reads as follows. So let us pray. Dear Jesus, sometimes I don't really know what I want, but I know I want it. And I sort of get that you are the life and I want to live it. I feel that I was made for more and I choose to trust that you are that more. Please help me to believe in you and to find life in you. Amen.

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1: One Peter chapter 3, verses 13 to 18. Who is going to harm you if you are eager to do good? But even if you should suffer for what is right, you are blessed. Do not fear their threats, do not be frightened. But in your hearts, revere Christ as Lord. Always be prepared to give an answer to everyone who asks you to give the reason for the hope that you have. But do this with gentleness and respect, keeping a clear conscience, so that those who speak maliciously against your good behaviour in Christ may be ashamed of their slander. For it is better, if it is God's will, to suffer for doing good than for doing evil. For Christ also suffered once for sins, the righteous for the unrighteous, to bring you to God. He was put to death in the body, but made alive in the spirit.

I'm Chris Hudson. When thinking about peace, I remember how when my son was small, we would often go out exploring the natural world together. At one point, we were sitting by a stream when he turned and said, "I like it here. It's peaceful." He said much the same when visiting a medieval cathedral as we sat by one of its ancient pillars. There was a stillness to both places, not an empty silence, but a rich sense of calm, where everything was as it should be. It felt restorative. It felt good. You probably know somewhere like that near you, a place indoors or out where you can just sit and be still for a while. But when did you last go there? Sometimes we can forget to regularly make space for God, to make a practice of going somewhere peaceful, to be quiet and simply listen. Here's a prayer about that. Father God, long ago you spoke to the prophet Jeremiah, not with the terrifying rumble of a powerful earthquake or the howl of a strong wind, but with a gentle whisper. Today, this week, remind me to find a peaceful place where I can seek you out, to make space to hear your gentle whisper of truth. Help me to be still and to listen. In Jesus' name. Amen.

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And I

Psalm 146. Praise the Lord. Praise the Lord, my soul. I will praise the Lord all my life. I will sing praise to my God as long as I live. Do not put your trust in princes, in human beings who cannot save. When their spirit departs, they return to the ground. On that very day, their plans come to nothing. Blessed are those whose help is the God of Jacob, whose hope is in the Lord their God. He is the maker of heaven and earth, the sea and everything in them. He remains faithful for ever. He upholds the cause of the oppressed and gives food to the hungry. The Lord sets prisoners free. The Lord gives sight to the blind. The Lord lifts up those who are bowed down. The Lord loves the righteous. The Lord watches over the foreigner and sustains the fatherless and the widow. But he frustrates the ways of the wicked. The Lord reigns for ever, your God, O Zion, for all generations. Praise the Lord.

My name is Shelley Spires and I'm a primary school teacher from County Armagh. I was recently reading the wonderful novel Charlotte's Web by E.B. White to the primary school class that I have the privilege of teaching this year. And towards the end of the book, two of the main characters, Wilbur and Charlotte, were having a conversation. In response to a question, Charlotte the spider tells Wilbur the pig, "You have been my friend, and that in itself is a tremendous thing." True friendship is one of life's great joys, but true friends are often hard to find, particularly in a screen-obsessed world in which someone may have 500 friends on social media, but in reality may never have had a face-to-face conversation with many of them. So what should a good friend do? Good friends should encourage and build each other up, instead of tearing each other down with words or actions. Good friends should celebrate their differences, as well as cherishing the similarities. A good friend should be trustworthy and should provide a listening ear. Good friends will give each other their most precious commodity, time. It's often said that the best way to have a good friend is to be one. In Ecclesiastes 4, verses 9 and 10, we read, "Two are better than one, because they have a good reward for their toil. For if they fall, one will lift up his fellow." Sadly, of course, we don't always get it right. Even in the greatest of human friendships, we are just that, human. Despite our best efforts, we don't always love as we should. We let each other down and we let other things steal our time and attention. To whom then can we turn when relationships break down and we feel broken, discouraged or alone? How can we find God's peace in these difficulties? The answer can be found in the words of the well-known hymn written by Banbridge-born Joseph Scriven in 1855, who had just heard of his mother's illness and had already experienced great tragedy in his life. He writes, "Have we trials and temptations? Is there trouble anywhere? We should never be discouraged. Take it to the Lord in prayer. Can we find a friend so faithful who will all our sorrows share? Jesus knows our every weakness. Take it to the Lord in prayer." Jesus is the friend who sticks closer than a brother. The one who laid down his life for his friends. The best friendships are those that have Jesus at the centre. He is the one who will never let us down. He is the one who can bring peace to your troubled relationships and your anxious heart today.

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1: Second Corinthians chapter 12, verses 9 and 10. But he said to me, "My grace is sufficient for you, for my power is made perfect in weakness. Therefore I will boast all the more gladly about my weaknesses, so that Christ's power may rest upon me. That is why, for Christ's sake, I delight in weaknesses, in insults, in hardships, in persecutions, in difficulties. For when I am weak, then I am strong."

My name is Andy Scarcliffe. How do you find peace in the face of your fears? There may be situations in your life that cause you to fear. It may be a boss at work, an abusive partner, or a doctor's diagnosis. Sometimes our fears are irrational. I sometimes wake up and feel an irrational sense of foreboding. I'm not aware of anything I fear, but there is that sense of foreboding. Who knows where it comes from? As Christians, we know that there is nothing we need fear. Though I walk through the valley of deep darkness, I will fear no evil. But I hear you say, that's easier said than done. The disciples experienced fear and terror in the sudden storm on the Lake of Galilee. Even though Jesus was in the boat, they were terrified. Even though Jesus is in your boat today, you are terrified. How does Jesus calm the storm? Well, before they set off, Jesus had said to his disciples, "Let us go over to the other side." This implied that they would not end up at the bottom of the lake. Jesus says to you today, "Let us go over to the other side." Whatever the situation is that you have in your mind right now, Jesus promises you will get to the other side. You will look back and think, what was that all about? Why did I fear? Jesus got me through. Can you lay your fears at his feet just now and trust him to calm every storm you face today and on into the future? Let's pray that he will. Lord Jesus, you muzzled the storm on the lake. There was great peace. Will you please speak powerfully into my life today? Calm the storm. I trust you to break the power of every fear that tries to paralyze me. Lead me over to the other side so that I might rejoice in your protection, your love, and your grace. Through Jesus Christ, our Lord. Amen.

John chapter 17, verses 20 to 23. My prayer is not for them alone. I pray also for those who will believe in me through their message, that all of them may be one, Father, just as you are in me and I am in you. May they also be in us, so that the world may believe that you have sent me. I have given them the glory that you gave me, that they may be one as we are one, I in them and you in me, so that they may be brought to complete unity. Then the world will know that you sent me, and have loved them, even as you have loved me.

My name is the Reverend Nick Gurney, Youth Pioneer for the Diocese of Hereford Youth Hubs Project. My prayer is of how, at harvest time, as we recognise and rightly say thank you to all of our food producers, packers and servers, and those especially in our farming and fishing industry, that we are reminded of the God of ultimate generosity and provision. Dear Lord, in this harvest season, where schools and churches sing such words as we plough the fields and scatter, the seeds that you first have given, fed and watered by sunshine and rain, that wherever we might be, in towns and cities, to coastal and rural villages, help us to see, help us to know, and help us to rest in your unchanging provision. Jehovah Jireh, the God who provides. Jesus Christ, the bread of life. Holy Spirit, the comforter and helper. Amen.

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Renowned apologist Alistair McGrath explores why young people are turning from atheism to faith. New Frontiers founder Terry Virgo reflects on a lifetime of ministry. 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

0: Matthew chapter 6, verses 22 to 34.
1: The eye is the lamp of the body. If your eyes are healthy, your whole body will be full of light. But if your eyes are unhealthy, your whole body will be full of darkness. If then the light within you is darkness, how great is that darkness? No one can serve two masters. Either you will hate the one and love the other, or you will be devoted to the one and despise the other. You cannot serve both God and money. Therefore, I tell you, do not worry about your life, what you will eat or drink, or about your body, what you will wear. Is not life more than food, and the body more than clothes? Look at the birds of the air. They do not sow or reap or store away in barns, and yet your heavenly Father feeds them. Are you not much more valuable than they? Can any one of you, by worrying, add a single hour to your life? And why do you worry about clothes? See how the flowers of the field grow. They do not labour or spin. Yet I tell you that not even Solomon in all his splendour was dressed like one of these. If that is how God clothes the grass of the field, which is here today and tomorrow is thrown into the fire, will he not much more clothe you, you of little faith? So do not worry, saying, what shall we eat, or what shall we drink, or what shall we wear? For the pagans run after all these things, and your heavenly Father knows that you need them. But seek first his kingdom and his righteousness, and all these things will be given to you as well. Therefore do not worry about tomorrow, for tomorrow will worry about itself. Each day has enough trouble of its own.

Jesus said, "I am the light of the world." But he also said in the Sermon on the Mount, "You are the light of the world." That's a big title, but we are called to have a positive, encouraging and hopeful influence upon others around us. Some years ago in a school assembly, I watched glitter spreading from the hand of one child to another. It sparkled, glistened and was bright. Every child received and reflected that glitter differently. Some hands waved, others wiped it all over their faces, and some just smiled as they received it and gazed at its brightness. The children were all overjoyed at being able to see that the slightest action made the glitter spread. We can't hide our excitement in knowing Jesus, and because of the joy that we have within us, we shine brightly. Shining brightly doesn't always come down to words. It's often the little things that we do that adjust the sails for someone else who has been struggling through a stormy passage. Our flashlight may help them take the next step so that they can continue to travel forward rather than stand still, overwhelmed by the moment. Being a light in the world could just mean we bring back the neighbour's empty dustbin from the curbside, or we help a stressed mother in a supermarket carry her bags to the car, or we simply say good morning and smile to the people that we pass by. We don't help others to receive acclaim, but be sure our Father in heaven sees what we do and gives us the thumbs up. And those around us are given the opportunity to turn their attentions to Christ. When you wake up tomorrow, remember Jesus said, "You are the light of the world." That means darkness is busted, confusion is countered, and clarity of mind prevails, along with a compassionate generosity. The light who is Jesus shines in you and through you. And your kindness will radiate that light that is the love of God. I'm Sally Binnerman, a retired minister living in the Doomsday Book village of Chalfont, St. Peter.

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1: Isaiah chapter 32, verses 17 and 18. The fruit of that righteousness will be peace. Its effect will be quietness and confidence forever. My people will live in peaceful dwelling places, in secure homes, in undisturbed places of rest.

Pause, rest, renew. Premier Peace.

My dad loves watching the repair shop on TV. And when I go to see him, he really enjoys telling me in great detail what precious item has been carefully restored in the latest episode. Some of the processes are incredibly delicate and require specialist knowledge as well as real expertise and patience throughout the process. Sometimes the effects of years of neglect need to be dealt with first, before the restoration process can begin. The experts can see the value in something which others of us might just throw away. In the book of Isaiah, it says that God will not break a bruised reed, and that he will not put out a flickering light. God sees the value in us even if others don't. He loves us enough to carefully and tenderly restore and renew us, even when we might feel so fragile to be beyond the point of repair. He has the expertise to clean away what needs to be removed and to take us step by step towards what we were created to be. But we have to choose to visit the repair shop. Let's make the decision each day to come to the one who can restore us, mind, body and soul. My name is Jane Kitson and I lead worship at my church in Gateshead.

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Father God, you are the one who in great love sent your Son, the Lord Jesus Christ, into this world to be our example and to be our Saviour. And in his name we come to you, the name of the one who is also called Prince of Peace. And so we pray for peace between nations and within nations. We pray for peace amongst people. Amen.

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2: When peace like a river

Lamentations chapter 3, verses 31 to 33. For no one is cast off by the Lord for ever. Though he brings grief, he will show compassion. So great is his unfailing love. For he does not willingly bring affliction or grief to anyone.

Hello, my name is Peter Burns. I'm a Baptist minister in North Somerset. Romans 5 verses 1 to 2 tell us this. Therefore, since we have been justified through faith, we have peace with God through our Lord Jesus Christ, through whom we have gained access by faith into this grace in which we now stand. I want to suggest that there is a fundamental desire in all of us to find peace with God. We have this craving for peace, which is at the heart of every human problem. We search for this elusive emotion in all directions, career, health programs, our family, for instance. But at some stage, these searches leave us feeling let down. The desire for true peace in our heart doesn't arrive. Romans 5 suggests that such peace is what only God can provide. It is only the God who creates us who has the power and the supremacy to control our future. Only this God who counts the hairs on our head and knows all things, numbers the days we will live. Only He can deal with any and every area of disobedience and unrighteousness. And His solution, which bathes us with peace, is found through faith in the Lord Jesus Christ. Jesus is the one who deals with that which causes our separation, our lack of peace, and who restores a relationship with His Father. Only Jesus is the one who died in our place to bear the punishment that our disobedience deserved. And this Jesus is ready to give every one of us peace and unhindered access to the full extent of love God has for us. In response to that gift, we praise Him and we pray to Him. Lord God, thank You that through the work of Jesus Your Son, we can discover the reality of peace with You. Help us to turn away from all that diverts our attention and disturbs our minds, and to receive from You the beautiful relationship You choose to give us. As we lean upon You, please enable us to know deep within the peace which You offer. We ask this for Your glory. Amen.

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1: James chapter 1, verse 5 to 8. If any of you lacks wisdom, you should ask God, who gives generously to all without finding fault, and it will be given to you. But when you ask, you must believe and not doubt, because the one who doubts is like a wave of the sea, blown and tossed by the wind. That person should not expect to receive anything from the Lord. Such a person is double-minded and unstable in all they do.

I'm Chris Hudson. I asked a lot of friends what the word peace meant to them and received a range of responses. Quite a few talked about experiencing wonderful moments of calm when everything else seemed to be falling apart. One said that sometimes it's that moment when things are totally out of control and I should be in a real state about it, but somehow I'm not. It's a complete gift of God's grace beyond my own ability. Another said that peace was about the quiet strength that God gives, regardless of what's going on in my life. It's just the reminder that no matter how

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At the moment, I feel I'm scrambling about in that boat and it's in serious danger of sinking. Let me sense your presence in my situation, to know that whatever happens, you've got this, and you know how we can work this all through together. Amen.

Romans chapter 8, verses 5 and 6. Those who live according to the flesh have their minds set on what the flesh desires, but those who live in accordance with the Spirit have their minds set on what the Spirit desires. The mind governed by the flesh is death, but the mind governed by the Spirit is life and peace.

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Amen.

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Philippians chapter 3, verses 10 to 12. I want to know Christ. Yes, to know the power of his resurrection and participation in his sufferings, becoming like him in his death, and so somehow attaining to the resurrection from the dead. Not that I have already obtained all this, or have already arrived at my goal, but I press on to take hold of that which Christ Jesus took hold of me.

0: I'm Brian Talbot, minister of Broughty Ferry Baptist Church in Dundee.
1: How to avoid accepting the call of God. Let's be honest, we could all make excuses at times. Things we say or don't say, do or not do. And as Christians, we've got an additional thing, a bit of religious, pious language that's not really accurate, helpful or good. And it can seem so holy, but God sees through it. Will we obey and accept his call? Will we trust him in what he asks us to do? So what happened here with Moses? What did he say? Two excuses. I'm unworthy, Exodus 3:11 to 12. Who am I that I should go to Pharaoh and say the Israelites should come out of Egypt? God said, I'll be with you. For Moses, he's got a great CV. The best Israelite in the country, the adopted son of an Egyptian princess. His educational background, his administrative experience and his military service eminently qualified him. Problem was, Moses was too full of himself. Later, as a senior citizen, he has the opposite problem. Who am I? We can feel that way too, but when God calls, it's because he sees we can do what he asks us to do. His second excuse was, I'm ignorant. Suppose I go to the Israelites, verses 13 to 22, and say to them, the God of your fathers has sent me to you. And they ask, what is his name? What shall I tell them? God said to Moses, I am who I am. I am has sent me to you. It's not as stupid a question as it might seem at first glance. Often when the new work of God was happening, there's a new revelation of his name or character to demonstrate that. And here in Exodus 3, there's the emphasis on God with his people, God in covenant with his people, that he would not leave them, that he would go with them through the struggle to gain that freedom. He'd go with them in the years ahead in the wilderness. And God will be with you and I as we heed his call today, just as he was with them all those years ago. Let's pray. Father, thank you that when you call us, you equip us and empower us for service. Help us to trust you for our future in your service. Amen.

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1: Colossians chapter 3, verses 12 to 15. Clothe yourselves with compassion, kindness, humility, gentleness, and patience. Bear with each other and forgive one another if any of you has a grievance against someone. Forgive as the Lord forgave you. And over all these virtues put on love, which binds them all together in perfect unity. Let the peace of Christ rule in your hearts, since as members of one body you were called to peace. And be thankful.